0: On the next Inside Bible Chat Show, I'm joined by journalist and author Andrew Boyd. Andrew and I will be talking about walking with God. God is invisible. How can I walk with him? In 2 Corinthians 5:7, we read, "For we walk by faith and not by sight." Moses walked by faith with God in the wilderness. He might have said, "Dear God, I want to know you more and more because everything about you is wonderful and majestic." On the next Insight with me, Dudley Anderson.
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0: Well, we're talking about winning the war in your mind, and I want to start with one of the most important scriptures from God's word on this subject. The Apostle Paul said in Romans chapter 12, verse 2, he said this. He said, "Do not conform to the pattern of this world. Don't think like the world thinks. Don't act like the world acts. Don't behave like the world behaves. Do not conform to the pattern of this world, but be transformed, be renewed, be changed." And how are we transformed? He said, by, let's say it aloud, by the renewing of your mind. We're talking about winning the war in your mind. And I don't know about you all, but I've been making some really dumb and irrational decisions lately. Have any of you done something similar? I've just been making irrational decisions. You want me to tell you about one? You want to hear a little story that would embarrass me? So recently, Amy asked me on the weekend, what would you like to do today? And I said, I want to do two things. I want to go to church in one of the services I wasn't preaching in. Let's go to church like regular people. And I want to go for a walk. Let's go to church and I want to go for a walk. And she said, great. Well, because our daughters are popping out babies like popcorn, she went over to see a couple of grandbabies. And she came back from Mandy's house, our daughter, and she got home 15 minutes before church started. Well, our house is only 10 minutes away from church. And she said, let's get ready to go to church. And for some stupid reason, I decided it was too late to go to church. And she said, well, if we leave now, we can be 5 minutes early. But I dug my feet in, doubled down on my stupidity, and said, no, it's too late to go to church. For a few minutes, we argued until we still could have left and been there on time. But I drug the argument out for a full 20 minutes until I was finally right, and it was too late to go to church. So Amy said, I can't take your irrationality. She said, I'm going for a walk by myself. So the only thing I wanted was to go to church, go for a walk, and for some stupid reason, my brain misfired, and I ended up self-destructing in a very, very stupid moment. Do any of you ever do that? Maybe you want to be nice to your spouse, and you're trying to make up, and the next thing you know, you're yelling, or you want to save money, but instead you go shopping. You want to trust God with something, but instead you just worry and you worry and you worry. And it makes me wonder sometimes, why is it that we want one thing, but we decide to do something completely different? Why do we behave so irrationally? I want to try to answer that question today with a story or an illustration that might give you a visual of why in our minds we often make very irrational decisions. I'll tell you about my very first car. If you've been here for a while, you may have heard about the Turbo Coupe. It was a 1979 Buick Century. And I'll show you, the one on the left is me looking rather too small to play football with my Ardmore Tigers sign on it. The one on the right is my sister. If you look down in the very left-hand corner, you can see the eagle that looks like it's flying. The one in the middle is not actually my car, but that's exactly what it looked like with a spoiler and all. So needless to say, at the age of 17 in Ardmore, Oklahoma, it was impossible to be cool in a car that said Turbo Coupe on the back and looked like that. So with great challenges against me, I decided to do my best to up my car game, and I could control the stereo system, so I bought a very high-end used Alpine stereo system. Some of you know what I'm talking about. And you can almost hear the police, a little REO Speedwagon, some Eagles, or some outfield thumping right now with some Def Leppard on play next. Okay, I couldn't afford to have it professionally installed because I spent all my money on it. So I installed the stereo myself, which was obviously a mistake. I didn't know how to do it. It took me all day long. It was well into the evening before I finally had to even turn on the lights of my car just to see what I was doing, and the stereo finally started to play. Glory to God, all things are possible, even with me, okay? The next day, I got up to drive my car to school, and the stereo wasn't working. I was devastated. Where is my REO Speedwagon? Oddly enough, the next evening when I was driving home, my stereo was magically working again. I was so confused. The next day, it didn't work. The next evening, it did. This went on day after day after day. I was so confused. Many of you have already figured out the problem because you're much more intelligent than I am. Why was it that it was behaving so irrationally? It's because I had the wires crossed. I had mistakenly wired my high-end used Alpine stereo to the power of the headlights and had not wired it to the proper place. So therefore, every time that the headlights were on, my stereo would work. Honest to goodness, my mom will tell you this. For the remainder of the car, I drove around with my headlights on all during the day, enjoying my music. Why is it that we behave so irrationally so often? The reason is because in our minds, we often have the wires crossed. If you were with us last week, we talked about the neural pathways that take place in our brain. In other words, every time you think a thought, you're creating a new pattern of thought or a new pathway, almost like a mental trail in your mind. Your experiences or your thoughts are wiring or programming your brain. For example, it starts even very young. If a little baby smiles and the mom smiles back and says, goo goo gaga, the baby's brain creates a little pathway that says smiling is good. If the baby touches something hot, a hot stove, and the body feels pain, the baby's brain creates a pathway that says hot stove's bad. If the baby wants a sucker and says, I want sucker, and mom says, no sucker, and the baby starts to cry, and the mom gives the baby a sucker, the baby's brain says, crying gets me a sucker. And that's why some of you moms are the sucker right now, right? Hey, here's what happens. When we think a thought, our brain is creating new neural pathways. And the more we think a thought, the easier it is to think that thought again. The more dominant that thought becomes, which is really good news when we're thinking on truth. But it's incredibly bad news when so many of us are believing the lies. Why do we behave so irrationally? Many times we have the wires in our minds crossed. Let's review some thoughts from the previous week. What do we know about our mind? Our mind is a battlefield, and most of life's battles are won or lost in the mind. We looked last week at the powerful scripture from 2 Corinthians chapter 10. I'll summarize it for you. When the Apostle Paul said this, he said that we live in a world, but we do not wage war as the world does. As followers of Christ, we have spiritual weapons, and they are not the same weapons of this world. Our weapons have divine power to demolish strongholds. What is a stronghold? It's a wrong pattern of thinking. It's a place where the wires in our brain have been crossed. Therefore, we demolish arguments and every pretension, every wrongly crossed wire that sets itself up against the knowledge of God, and we take captive every thought and make it obedient to Christ. Why does every thought matter? It matters because your life is always moving in the direction of your strongest thoughts. What comes into your mind tends to come out in your life. You cannot have a positive life when you have a negative mind. When the wires are crossed, if you don't control what you think, you'll never be able to control what you do. So today, we're going to create some tools. And in the upcoming weeks, we're gonna build upon these tools. And what I wanna do is talk to you about how do you train your minds? I'm guessing that a lot of you probably haven't ever thought about training your minds. You might have thought about training your dog. You might have thought about training your body. And thinking of training your body actually can be a good leap to training your mind. For example, for years, I thought that training your body was all about exercise. You know, we're gonna run, we're gonna jump, we're gonna do push-ups, sit-ups, we're gonna do kettlebells. I thought it was about what you would do with your body, But when I was about 40 eating anything that I wanted, I discovered that training isn't just about what you do with it, it's also what you put into it. This is such a good illustration of the mind. It's not just on how we've been thinking, but it's also what we pour into our mind that can either train our mind to continue believing the wrong thing, or we can train our minds with truth. It's not just what you do with it, it's also what you put in it. And I want to show you the Apostle Paul, whom I love, because you can watch the progression in his life and ministry as he started to renew his mind. In fact, we're going to look at Philippians chapter 4. We're going to start in verse 8. And to give you context, the Apostle Paul was writing this from a Roman prison. He was locked up on house arrest, not an ideal situation. In fact, a very terrifying place to be, awaiting possible execution. This was kind of like worst case scenario. And here's what he said. He said, "And now, dear brothers and sisters, one final thing." And let me tell you what he didn't say. He didn't say, "God, let me down," which he could have thought that. He didn't say, "I can't go on with life." He didn't say, "Things couldn't get any worse than this." No, he said this. He said, one final thing from a Roman prison. He said, "Fix your thoughts." Somebody say, "Fix your thoughts." Put that in the chat. If you're watching online, put it in the chat. Fix your thoughts. Say, "I'm fixing my thoughts." He said, "Fix your thoughts on what is true. Fix your thoughts on what is honorable. Fix your thoughts on what is right and pure and lovely and admirable." He didn't say, "Fix your thoughts on worst case scenario, on what you hate, on what you're afraid of, on what could go wrong, but fix your mind on what is good." He said, "Think about things that are excellent and worthy of praise." I like the way the New King James Version translated the same verse, and the translators translate it this way: if there is any virtue and if there is anything praiseworthy, what do? Say it aloud. We meditate on these things. We meditate. Now, wait a minute. Isn't meditation some kind of new age, spooky, like become one with the universe, cross your legs and hum, you know? Isn't that what meditation is? Well, that can be meditation, but I want to give you another definition of meditation, and I want to show you just how scriptural and healthy the right kind of meditation can be. What is a definition of meditation? A simple definition is this: to engage in mental exercise to focus one's thoughts. It's just to focus. In fact, if you look at scripture, there are many examples of godly people meditating on the things that are true and lovely and admirable and excellent, meditating on the power of God's word. In fact, the psalmist in Psalm 119, verse 15 of God says this: "I meditate, God, on your precepts and consider your ways." In other words, I'm focusing my mind, God, on your truth. I'm training my mind to see your truth. Psalm 143, verse 5 says, "I meditate, God, on all your works and consider what your hands have done." I like this, that Eastern meditation may have a different focus. I've been told that oftentimes in Eastern meditation, you empty your mind and you try to focus on nothing and get it into a state of calm and such. But Christian meditation isn't emptying your mind. Instead, it's filling your mind with truth. It's fixing your mind. It's training it. And over the past few years, even working with a counselor, I've been on a journey to learn to focus and fix my mind. One of the highest priorities in my own personal spiritual development is learning to focus my mind, because focus is a skill. In fact, to quote the great theologian Jackie Chan, he said in the remake of the movie Karate Kid, which I'm sorry, but doesn't live up to Mr. Miyagi and Ralph Macchio and Cobra Kai season 1, 2, and 3. No mercy, sweep the leg. But anyway, Jackie Chan said, your focus needs what? More focus. Some of you, if I can just say to you right now, your focus needs more focus. Your mind needs to uncross the wires that have been programmed to believe something that's not true, and you need to focus on what is true. Fix your minds on the things of God. Because when our mind drifts, and I don't know about you, but my mind can drift very quickly, it generally doesn't drift to that which is true. It generally drifts to my own insecurities, my own fears, that my worst case scenarios and the lies that the devil's been telling me about myself for years. You're never gonna be good enough. You're incapable. You should be ashamed after what you, how could God ever use you? What we wanna do is learn to meditate on truth, to focus and train our minds on God's truth. And what I'm gonna do, honestly, is give you an exercise that's not real easy. In other words, it's like, this isn't something, if you've been believing a lie for 10 years or 15 years or 30 years, sometimes it takes a little while to deprogram that mistruth and replace it with truth. And I'm gonna give you an exercise that honestly I believe can be a game changer in focusing on what is true. And then I'm gonna show you how I've grown in my own thoughts and how I repeat some truth over and over and over again to create new neural pathways to renew my mind with truth. And then I'm gonna trust that the Holy Spirit's gonna do something in you. Are you ready? If you're ready, say, I'm ready.
1: Ready.
0: Put it in the chat right now, I'm ready. Just type it in, I'm ready. The question, the first one is this, first question. What stronghold is holding you back? What would you say is the top wrong mindset that's holding you hostage? Identify where you have the wires crossed in your brain. For some of you, it could be just a lie, like you grew up in a household that struggled with finances and you think you're not any good with it, so you just believe, we're never gonna get out of debt. Or you might have the wires crossed and think, you know, I've tried for 3 years and I can't overcome this addiction. I'm never gonna be able to overcome this addiction. Or you might think of yourself, I'll never be healthy. You know, people in my family aren't healthy. We're just never gonna be healthy. Or I've tried to get close to God and I've been close to God for like 5 seconds and then my mind drifted. I'm never gonna be close to God. Or I work so hard to get ahead, but I'm never gonna have a meaningful job. I'm always gonna do something stupid and beneath me. Or I'm never gonna get married. I'm never gonna have a blessed marriage. What is the dominant stronghold where your mental wires are crossed, where the devil has trained you with a mental pathway to believe something that is not true about you? That's the first part of the assignment. The second part is to answer this question, what truth, what spiritual truth from God demolishes that stronghold? What is the spiritual truth that demolishes, that obliterates that stronghold? Then what we're gonna do is we're gonna take a scriptural truth, not just a truth, but a truth that's empowered by God's living word, his active word, powerful enough to bring transformation. We're gonna let his word renew our mind. And what I want you to do is to write out some truth, very specific, whatever it is that demolishes that stronghold in your life. And I wanna encourage you to don't just write a sentence, but think about it, meditate on it, let it be born out of God's word and write a statement that creates emotional energy toward the truth of God. Then what we're gonna do is we're gonna write it or type it or whatever, and then we're gonna start thinking on it. And I'm gonna encourage you to confess it until God starts to renew your mind. I would say it like this, we're gonna write it, think it, confess it until we believe it. We're gonna write it, think it, confess it until we believe it. It may take time. We're gonna write it, think it, confess it until we believe it. We're creating new neural pathways. God is renewing our mind with truth. Now, let me give you some examples of what yours might look like. I'll give you several. You might be struggling to know God's will in your life. So you're gonna create a statement that could be like this. My life belongs to God. Daily I seek him and daily he directs my steps. I know his voice and he leads me to his perfect will. You're gonna write it, You're gonna think it, you're gonna say it until you believe it over and over again. You're gonna say that my life belongs to God. Daily I seek him, daily he directs my step. I know his voice and he leads me to his perfect will. You may be lacking confidence. Every time you come in, you feel insecure, you feel inadequate, you feel like you're not enough. And so your statement is gonna be this: my confidence is in Christ and Christ alone. Because his spirit lives within me, I can do everything he calls me to do it. You're gonna write it, think it, confess it until you believe it. You might have a struggle with fighting lustful thoughts and you're sick and tired of being hostage to images and shameful ideas. And so you're gonna let God renew your mind. You're gonna say this over and over again: I am not a slave to lustful thoughts. Because God has purified my mind, I will honor him with my eyes and thoughts. My God is faithful. Even if I am tempted, he will always give me a way out. You're gonna write it, you're gonna think it, you're gonna confess it until you believe it. You might find comfort in food and you don't wanna do this anymore, so you're gonna declare, when I'm stressed, I turn to God, not food. I come to Jesus because he is what I need. In him, I find strength and comfort. You might find yourself battling worry all the time, consumed with worry, but you're gonna write it, think it, confess it until you believe it. What is it? Because of Christ, I'm not anxious about anything. I cast my cares on God because he cares for me. I have the peace of God dwelling in my heart and ruling my mind. What are you gonna do? Identify it. What is the stronghold where the wires are crossed? What is the spiritual truth that will set you free? Then you're gonna write it, think it, confess it until you believe it. You're creating new neural pathways according to the truth, and God is renewing your mind. In fact, I'm gonna ask at all of our campuses today, if you wouldn't mind just standing to your feet. In a few moments, we're going to take some time and I'm gonna give you a chance to worship. But what I wanna do is I wanna show you how this plays out in my life. I'm gonna tell you about some of the places where I've had the wires crossed for years. As a child, for some reason, I always battled with thoughts of inadequacy, meaning no matter what I do, I've never ever felt like I'm enough. And this just haunts me because as a pastor, I can never get it all done, never. I'm always letting somebody down. And when I try to bring my very, very best to the church, then guess what? I'm inadequate as a husband and inadequate as a dad. And the moment I try to refocus to being a husband and a dad, then I'm even more inadequate to the church. And it's a stronghold that holds me back and fills me with ongoing guilt and even shame. I struggle, and I hate to say this, but sometimes I seem to care more about what people think than even what God thinks. And I don't like to admit that because when I'm preaching empowered by God, I can be really, really bold. And then I can come home with just overwhelming senses of insecurity of, oh my gosh, they hate me and they don't like me and I'm failing and I'm miserable. There are times when my priorities get out of whack, where I work way, way, way, way, way, way, way too hard. And then I neglect and take for granted the people that are around me. There are times when I just feel incredibly discouraged, thinking, I don't know if I can come up with another message. Sometimes you say, haven't you preached that before? Yes, it's been 25 years. You know, it's like doing a book report on the same book every week. It's the Bible. And there it is again, still born of a virgin this year, Christmas again, you know. It's like, I feel inadequate. How can I creatively express something in an interesting way that would engage people and transform lives? And I battle with deep feelings of inadequacy. So what I've done with the help of my counselor and Amy and years of developing some declarations is I have some truth that's renewing my mind. And this isn't the whole list because I don't want to bore you, but the whole list is in the book, Winning the War in Your Mind. And I'll tell you what I declare. And I don't do this daily. I did for years and years. Now I do it when I need it and it's deep in my heart. But my declarations that I've said now for probably, I'd say 4 years, goes like this. This is the truth. This is the truth. This is what God is using to renew my mind. This is what I need to uncross the wires and live according to his truth. I declare, Jesus is first in my life. I exist to serve and glorify him. I love my wife and will lay down my life to serve her. My children will love God and serve him with their whole hearts. I will nurture, equip, train, and empower them to do more for the kingdom than they ever thought possible. I love people and believe the best about others. I am disciplined. Christ in me is stronger than the wrong desires in me. I am growing closer to Jesus every day because of Christ. My family is closer. My body is stronger. My faith is deeper, and my leadership is sharper. I am creative, innovative, driven, focused, and blessed beyond measure because the Holy Spirit dwells within me. I develop leaders. This is not something I do. It's who I am. I bring my best and then some. It's what I do after I bring my best that makes the difference. And I declare this and believe it to be true, that the world will be different and better because I served Jesus today. Write it, think it, confess it until you believe it. Why does this matter? Because your life is always moving in the direction of your strongest thoughts. If you don't control what you think, you'll never control what you do. Take back your mind. Meditate on truth. Fix your mind on what is true and admirable and excellent and praiseworthy. Meditate on such things. Focus your mind on the truth. What are you gonna do? Identify whatever mental stronghold, wherever you have the wires crossed, and identify the truth that completely sets you free. Write it, think it, confess it until you believe it. Write it, think it, confess it until you believe it. And as followers of Jesus, what will we not do? We will not be conformed to the patterns of this world, but we will be transformed. How? Listen, not by trying harder, not by being smarter, not by more personal effort, but by the renewing of our minds. And what is the greatest power to overcome the lies? It is the truth of Jesus. And he said, and you will know the truth, and the truth will set you free. So Father, today we ask that by the power of the risen Christ and by the truth of your inspired word, that you would renew our minds with truth. At all of our churches and those of you watching online, Team LC all over the world, those of you who would say, I want God to renew. I want him to uncross the wires and in some area of my life, renew it with truth. Would you lift up your hands right now? Just lift up your hands. You can type it in the chat. God, renew my mind. Just type it in the chat. God, renew my mind. As your hands are lifted and you're in an attitude of prayer, Father, I just pray that you would give us clarity of whatever lie that we've wrongly believed. God, I know for some people it's hard to identify the lie because we don't even know it's a lie. God, help us to identify that. And then God, give us scripture, your truth, and a declaration that would renew our mind with your truth. God, I know this may take weeks, months, even years for some to renew their minds. But God, we believe for some this will be a breakthrough. God, renew our minds with truth, that we could live according to your perfect will and show your love in all that we do. God, we thank you in advance that the devil is defeated, that you have risen from the dead, and that you're gonna renew our minds with truth. As you keep praying today at all of our different churches, there are those of you that you may feel like you're far from God. You don't know where you stand with God. Maybe in your mind you feel like you've been way too bad for God. How could he love someone like you? Let me tell you about the truth. Let me tell you about the truth of God's love, the truth of God's love, the truth of God's love, the truth of God's love. God loves you so much. That's true. And there's nothing you can do to earn his love more, and there's nothing you could do that he would cause me to love you less. He just loves you, period, so much that he sent his perfect son, Jesus, born of a virgin, one who never sinned. Jesus gave his life for the forgiveness of your sins, and our God raised him from the dead so that anyone, and this includes you, who calls on his name, your sins would be forgiven and you would be completely saved. Those of you online or if you're watching at one of our live church's locations today, those who say, I need his grace, I need his forgiveness, when you call on his name, he hears your prayers, he forgives your sins, and in a moment, he makes you new. In a moment, your sins are forgiven. In a moment, you can be filled with the Spirit of God. All of our churches, those who say, yes, Jesus, I need your grace. Yes, today I surrender to you by faith. I give my life to you. That's your prayer. Lift your hands high now, all over the place. Lift them up and say, yes. We've got people coming in all of our different churches right now. Lift up your hands, lift them up high. Call on his name today. Call on his name as we have people at all of our churches coming to faith in Christ. Those of you online, just type it in the chat. I'm giving my life to Jesus. I'm giving my life to Jesus. I'll give it a moment or two more for all of our churches as you're calling on the name of Jesus. If I could have you all back right now, all campuses back, we're gonna pray together, and then I'm gonna make some declarations over you, and then we're gonna worship the goodness of our God. Would you pray aloud, all of our churches, pray if you're watching online, just pray, Heavenly Father, forgive all of my sins. Jesus, save me. Make me brand new. I believe you died for me and you rose again so I could live for you. Fill me with your Spirit. My life is not my own. I give it all to you. Thank you for new life. Now you have mine. In Jesus' name I pray. Could somebody worship God? Could somebody give him praise today? Could somebody thank God for who he is and for what he's done? Today, before we worship, I want to make some declarations over you. Are you ready? Are you ready for truth? Are you ready for truth? Type it in the chat. Put it in the chat. I'm ready. If you're ready, put it in. I'm ready. Are you ready? Say I'm ready. Are you ready? For those of you who are in Christ, you are strong and mighty. You have the same power that raised Christ from the dead dwelling inside of you. You are a weapon of righteousness in a world of darkness. You are not your past. You are not what you did. You are who God says you are. He says you're forgiven. He says you're redeemed. He says you're free. You are not a hostage to your unhealthy thought. The weapons you fight with are not the weapons of this world. They have power to demolish strongholds. You have the mind of Christ directing your thoughts. You have the Word of God directing your steps. Worry is not your master. You trust in God. His peace guards your heart, guards your mind, and guards your soul in Christ Jesus. Your God has not given you a spirit of fear, but a spirit of power and of love and of a sound mind. The Lord is your helper. You will not be afraid. You are not a slave to your habits. You are not a prisoner to your past. You have been rescued by the power of darkness and into the kingdom of God's light. Your God will bless you abundantly so that in all things, at all times, you have everything you need to do everything that God has called you to do. This is truth. It will set you free. Nothing

is our Lord. Why does it matter? Most of life's battles, they are won or lost in the mind. The good news is the battle rages, but you have won the war. The battle rages, but you have won the war. Come on, get ready to sing. The battle rages, but you have

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Thank you for healing us. 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You healed us when we were laying in our beds. We thank you for your grace. We thank you for the blood.

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1: Insight is a half-hour chat show getting into the Word of God and getting the Word of God into us. 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But God loved the world so much that He gave His only Son, Jesus. Whoever believes in Him should not perish but have eternal life. Join Peter Jenkins and me, Dudley Anderson, right here on Insight.

sing this song to the Lord. 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As we open up our hearts to the Lord.

the next Inside Bible Chat Show, I'm joined by journalist and author Andrew Boyd. Andrew and I will be talking about walking with God. God is invisible. How can I walk with him? In 2 Corinthians 5:7, we read, "For we walk by faith and not by sight." Moses walked by faith with God in the wilderness. He might have said, "Dear God, I want to know you more and more because everything about you is wonderful and majestic." On the next Insight with me, Dudley Anderson.

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0: Okay.
1: Yeah. Let's go.
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On the next Inside Bible Chat Show, I'm joined by journalist and author Andrew Boyd. Andrew and I will be talking about walking with God. God is invisible. How can I walk with him? In 2 Corinthians 5:7, we read, "For we walk by faith and not by sight." Moses walked by faith with God in the wilderness. He might have said, "Dear God, I want to know you more and more because everything about you is wonderful and majestic." On the next Insight with me, Dudley Anderson.

really quick. I want to sing this song to the Lord. Let this be your song of this year to the Lord. As we open up our hearts to the Lord.

After that, all we can say is amen. Amen. And at this point in time, I'd like to introduce my brother, Mr. Joe Metal, as we sing amen.

Insight is a half-hour chat show getting into the Word of God and getting the Word of God into us. On the next Insight, I'll be speaking with Pastor Peter Jenkins about the real meaning of salvation. Even if I live a near-perfect life but fail in just one area, I miss the mark of God's goodness and fall prey to sin. But God loved the world so much that He gave His only Son, Jesus. Whoever believes in Him should not perish but have eternal life. Join Peter Jenkins and me, Dudley Anderson, right here on Insight.

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Yes, sir. They shall hunger no more, neither shall they thirst anymore. Preach, preacher. For God shall wipe away. Yes, sir. Every tear from their eyes. Yes, sir. Get ready for the revelation.

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0: Something's gotta hold up. That's right, y'all. Welcome to Travis's Boom Boom Room, where you're blessed and don't have to show your breasts. All right, I know you're having a good time up in here tonight, and we're going to go take a bathroom break, and we'll be right back, because Travis got to pee. Let's go. Come on, I'll see you in a minute. All right.
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Insight is a half-hour chat show getting into the Word of God and getting the Word of God into us. On the next Insight, I'll be speaking with Pastor Peter Jenkins about the real meaning of salvation. Even if I live a near-perfect life but fail in just one area, I miss the mark of God's goodness and fall prey to sin. But God loved the world so much that He gave His only Son, Jesus. Whoever believes in Him should not perish but have eternal life. Join Peter Jenkins and me, Dudley Anderson, right here on Insight.

just gonna sing this really quick. I wanna sing this song to the Lord. Let this be your song of this year to the Lord. As we open up our hearts to the Lord.

On the next Inside Bible Chat Show, I'm joined by journalist and author Andrew Boyd. Andrew and I will be talking about walking with God. God is invisible. How can I walk with him? In 2 Corinthians 5:7, we read, "For we walk by faith and not by sight." Moses walked by faith with God in the wilderness. He might have said, "Dear God, I want to know you more and more because everything about you is wonderful and majestic." On the next Insight with me, Dudley Anderson.

just gonna sing this really quick. I wanna sing this song to the Lord. Let this be your song of this year to the Lord.

coger.

Insight is a half-hour chat show getting into the Word of God and getting the Word of God into us. On the next Insight, I'll be speaking with Pastor Peter Jenkins about the real meaning of salvation. Even if I live a near-perfect life but fail in just one area, I miss the mark of God's goodness and fall prey to sin. But God loved the world so much that He gave His only Son, Jesus. Whoever believes in Him should not perish but have eternal life. Join Peter Jenkins and me, Dudley Anderson, right here on Insight.

On the next Inside Bible Chat Show, I'm joined by journalist and author Andrew Boyd. Andrew and I will be talking about walking with God. God is invisible. How can I walk with him? In 2 Corinthians 5:7, we read, "For we walk by faith and not by sight." Moses walked by faith with God in the wilderness. He might have said, "Dear God, I want to know you more and more because everything about you is wonderful and majestic." On the next Insight with me, Dudley Anderson.

gonna sing this really quick. I wanna sing this song to the Lord. Let this be your song of this year to the Lord. As we open up our hearts to the Lord.

0: everywhere. This is more of your favorite songs right now, right here.
1: Ladies and gentlemen, this is not a drill. It's the B.O.B. Bounce. And it's about to get real. Let's go.
2: Book of Revelation, chapter 7, verses 16 and 17. Yes, sir. They shall hunger no more, neither shall they thirst anymore. Preach, preacher. For God shall wipe away. Yes, sir. Every tear from their eye. Yes, sir. Get ready for the revelation.

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going to sing this really quick. I want to sing this song to the Lord. 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

Insight is a half-hour chat show getting into the Word of God and getting the Word of God into us. On the next Insight, I'll be speaking with Pastor Peter Jenkins about the real meaning of salvation. 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But God loved the world so much that He gave His only Son, Jesus. Whoever believes in Him should not perish but have eternal life. Join Peter Jenkins and me, Dudley Anderson, right here on Insight.

Hey, this is Billy Joey from the US. Billy Joey from the US. How you doing, everybody? 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Peace.

God bless you. It's great to be with you today. And I hope you'll stay connected with us during the week through our daily podcast, our YouTube channel, social media. We'll keep you encouraged and inspired. But I'd like to start with something funny. And one day, Adam was feeling very lonely. God said, Adam, I'm going to make you a companion. It's going to be called a woman. This person will cook for you, wash your clothes. She will bear your children, never ask you to get up in the middle of the night. She will always agree with you. If you do have a disagreement, she'll be the first one to admit she was wrong. Adam said, wow, God, what will a woman like this cost? God said, an arm and a leg. Adam said, what can I get for a rib? And the rest is history. Come on, all the men said amen. Are you ready? This is my Bible. I am what it says I am. I have what it says I have. I can do what it says I can do. Today, I will be taught the Word of God. I boldly confess, my mind is alert, my heart is receptive. I will never be the same. In Jesus' name, God bless you. I want to talk to you today about dealing with negative thoughts. No matter how good of a person you are, how much faith you have, you'll never get to the place where negative thoughts don't come. Discouraging thoughts. Your dream is never going to come to pass. You'll never meet the right person. It would have happened by now. Thoughts of worry. The medical report's not good. Your child is off course. Business is slowing down. What are you going to do? The enemy's main tools are deception and lies. Your mind is the bullseye of his target. If he can control your thinking, he can control your life. You can't stop negative thoughts from coming, but here's the key. Just because a thought comes doesn't mean you have to think it. You control the doorway to your mind. You're in charge of what you give access to. That's why the scripture tells us to guard our minds. Be selective in what you allow in. If the thought is negative, discouraging, bringing worry, fear, do yourself a favor. Don't let it in. It's not complicated. Don't dwell on it. Don't give it the time of day. But too often, when these negative thoughts come, we don't think twice. We just allow them access, go around worried, discouraged, intimidated. Start paying attention to what you're dwelling on. When discouraging thoughts come, nothing good is in your future. Why do you even have your hopes up? You're going to be disappointed again. Before you dwell on that, before you let it take root, ask yourself, where is this thought coming from? If it's not positive, hopeful, encouraging, it's not from God. That's the enemy doing what he does best, trying to plant negative seeds, fearful seeds, inferior seeds. God said here in Isaiah, if you'll keep your mind stayed on me, I will keep you in perfect peace. What is your mind stayed on? What are you dwelling on throughout the day? Well, Joel, have you watched the news? Interest rates going up, the recession, the stock market, I'm worried. Those are all valid thoughts. I'm not saying to deny reality. I'm saying be selective in what you dwell on. The right approach is, yes, there's a lot of uncertainty. I don't know how it's all going to turn out, but God, I know you're my provider. Just as you take care of the birds of the air, feed and clothe them, you're going to take care of me. Instead of keeping your mind stayed on your problems, stayed on the news, stayed on doubt, stayed on worry, keep it stayed on what God promised you. Here's a simple principle. When a negative thought comes, erase it and replace it. It's not enough to just not think negative, because once you dismiss it, once you make that decision, I'm not dwelling on that. I'm not letting that worry in. That's good. The problem is, it'll come back in a few seconds. Once you erase the negative, replace it with a positive thought. Don't leave your mind empty. The thought comes, nothing good's in your future. Dismiss it. Don't give it the time of day. Then take the next step. Father, you promised the path of the righteous, my path is getting brighter and brighter. You said my latter days will be better than my former days. When the thoughts come, this problem's too big. The opposition too strong. You'll never get past it. You can let that play and live defeated, discouraged, intimidated, or you can replace it with what God says.
Father, you said when the enemy comes against me one way, you would defeat them and cause them to flee seven different ways. And yes, this may be too big for me, but I know it's not too big for you. Or how about when these never lies come? Lies that tell you you'll never get well, never meet the right person, never get out of debt. Don't let that play in your mind. If you do, you're defeating yourself. That's keeping you from seeing God's favor. Erase it. That's the first step. Not dwelling on that anymore. Then take the next step and replace it. Father, thank you that what you started in my life, you will finish. What I'm up against is not permanent. I know this too shall pass. Breakthroughs are coming. Healing is coming. Freedom is coming. Victory is coming. Get your mind going in the right direction and your life will go in the right direction. You're going to draw in what you're constantly thinking about. If you're thinking can't do it thoughts, I'm not enough, this problem's too big, you're drawing in defeat. That's making you weaker. Your gifts are being pushed down. Your faith is being diminished. Why don't you try erasing and replacing? How much further will you go? How much happier will you live? How much more of God's favor will you see if you'll guard your mind? If you'll be selective in what you're dwelling on? If you'll keep it stayed on Him? Joshua put it this way, if you will meditate on God's word, you will prosper and have good success. Meditate means to think about over and over. Really, worry is meditating. It's letting the negative play again and again. Some people have this principle down. They're professional worriers. Problem is, they're meditating on the wrong things. They're letting the negative continually play. Why don't you switch what you're meditating on? It doesn't take any more energy to believe than it does to worry. This one small tweak can make a life-changing difference. Instead of going through the day worried about your future, wondering how you're going to make it, a small tweak. Father, thank you that you have me in the palm of your hand. I know you're ordering my steps. You said no good thing will you withhold because I walk uprightly. Now, instead of your thoughts defeating you, draining your energy, limiting your future, you're using your thoughts to encourage you, to empower you, to build your faith. Joel, I'm worried about my child. He's off course, running with the wrong crowd. That's why I can't sleep at night. That's why I'm upset. And I know that's difficult. I know how much you love your children, but worrying is not making it better. Living stressed is not helping him or you. And the reason you don't have peace is your mind is stayed on the problem. Your mind is stayed on what's not working out. God said, if you'll make a switch, if you'll keep your mind stayed on me, if you'll think positive, hopeful, faith-filled thoughts, then I'll give you peace in the midst of the problem. Instead of dwelling on all the negative, what might happen, why don't you use that same energy to meditate on what God promised you? Father, you said, my children are mighty in the land. You said the seed of the righteous is blessed. That as for me and my house, we will serve the Lord. Negative thoughts are going to come. But if you'll learn this principle to erase and replace, you won't give in to the worry, the fear, the discouragement. You wake up in the morning. Thoughts sometimes whisper, it's going to be a lousy day. I have so many problems. I don't feel like dealing with these children. You can either dwell on that, believe that it's true, and you'll go around discouraged. It'll become a reality. You'll have a lousy day. But a better approach is to say, no thanks. I'm not going to dwell on those discouraging thoughts. They came to my mind, but I know I control the doorway. I don't have to allow them in. I'm going to erase them and replace them with some better thoughts. This is going to be a great day. Father, thank you that I'm alive. Thank you that you woke me up this morning. Thank you that I'm healthy. Thank you that you have a bright future in store for me. What's playing in your mind? What are you giving access to? Paul said in Philippians, think on things that are positive, things that are wholesome, things that are of a good report. You can't think negative and have a positive life. You can't think sickness and get well. You can't think lack and have abundance. The battle is taking place in our mind. Be selective of what you allow in.
Imagine someone showed up at your house, knocked on your front door. You opened it, and there was this stranger. He was carrying an axe, a hammer, a rifle, a bag of poison, all these harmful, dangerous things. You wouldn't say, hey, come on in. Make yourselves at home. Good to see you. Got some food in the fridge. You wouldn't think twice. You would tell him, you are not welcome here. You need to get off my property. You would shut the door, deadbolt it, make sure that he left. Well, your mind is your house. It's where you live. There's nothing more valuable, more important, more sacred. Why are you letting destructive thoughts in? Why are you letting fear roam around? Why are you letting worry have free reign? Why are you allowing doubt, you can't do it, it's never going to work out, to have a seat on your couch? That's your property. You have complete control over what you let in. No, you can't stop it from coming. It may knock on the door, but you don't have to give it access. Next time fear knocks, you'll never get well. You saw the report, this sickness is the end. Why don't you say, no thanks, you're not welcome here. I will live and not die. God is restoring health back unto me. When fear knocks, let faith answer. Next time doubt shows up, man, it's too big. It's never going to work out. You don't have the connections. Just say, sorry, doubt, you have the wrong address. There's no place for you here. When insecurity comes knocking, you're not good enough. You're not attractive. You don't have a good personality. Nobody wants to be around you. Don't you dare let those thoughts in. Your attitude should be, get off my property. You're not welcome here. I know who I am. I'm a masterpiece. I'm one of a kind. I'm made in the image of God. I'm crowned with favor. I'm wearing a robe of righteousness. I have been fearfully and wonderfully made. Start closing the door to the negative. Close the door to these destructive, limiting, defeating thoughts. But sometimes we believe them so long, they become a part of who we are. We didn't know any better. It's how we were raised. We opened the door, and now it's like they've taken up residence. They have their own room. Imagine fear, worry, doubt, insecurity living in your house, dragging you down, stealing your joy, taking your peace. That may be the way it's been, but this is going to be a new day. It's time to do some house cleaning. You need to evict some tenants that have been living in your mind. The good news is you're in charge. They may seem bigger, stronger, more powerful, but you determine what stays in your mind. You need to tell fear, you're evicted. You're not welcome here anymore. I'm not living afraid of what might happen. My future is in God's hands. Nothing can stand against Him. You need to tell worry, you've been with me long enough. Sorry, you've lost your lease. Tell doubt, your time is up. Got some new rules, you have to go. Tell insecurity, sorry, no more place for you. You're out of here. See you, I'm not going to be you. All that negative that's weighing you down, limiting your future. Why don't you serve some eviction notices? Keep your mind positive, hopeful, full of faith, expecting good things, believing to overcome, trusting God to do what only He can do. Here's what I've learned. When your mind is filled with the positive, there's no room for the negative. When you're full of faith, praise, gratitude, believing for the best, when the negative comes, you don't even answer the door. You don't pay it any attention. Fear knocks, but there's a no vacancy sign. Can't they hear me? No, this mind is full of faith. Complaining knocks, discouragement, sorry, no vacancy. This mind is full of praise. Father, thank you for what you've done. Thank you for fighting my battles. Thank you for surrounding me with your favor. When worry comes, what about these gas prices? Did you see the news? Inflation, recession, sorry, no vacancy. Father, thank you that you're Jehovah Jireh, the Lord my provider. The economy is not my source. God, you're my source. I know I'm connected to a supply line that will never run dry. This is not just being positive. This is releasing your faith. This is what allows God to do awesome things. When your mind is stayed on Him, you're going to have peace in the middle of a pandemic, favor in the famine, strength in the storm, going up
when you should be going down? What's playing in your mind? Are there some tenants you need to evict? Are there destructive, discouraging thoughts that you need to stop allowing in? That's what my mother had to do. You know her story. She was diagnosed with terminal liver cancer in 1981, given a few weeks to live. She was only 46 years old. She'd been perfectly healthy, always active, working in the yard, pastoring the church with my father, traveling the world. Suddenly, she gets this terrible news. She became so frail. She weighed 89 pounds. Her skin was very yellow. The doctor said there was nothing more they could do. You can imagine the thoughts that came knocking at her door. This is it. Man, you're done. Make plans for your funeral. The middle of the night, when she couldn't sleep, the thought came, you can be buried in that new pink dress that you just bought. My mother had good reasons to feel worried, afraid, hopeless, but she understood this principle. When fear knocked, she didn't let it in. When worry knocked, it's over. Quit believing. She said, you're not welcome here. When doubt knocked, you heard the report. They're the best doctors in the world. There's nothing more they can do. She said, no thanks. There's no room for you in my thinking. She guarded her mind. She was extremely selective of what she allowed in. She knew she was in a fight. She wasn't about to give her valuable real estate, her mind, any room for negative, discouraging, defeating thoughts. When you're in a battle, when forces are coming against you in a great way, that's when you'll be the most tempted to believe the lies. Get discouraged. It's never going to work out. Just accept it. More than ever, you need to close the door. Don't give those lies access. You need all your energy to believe, to stay strong, to have faith, to overcome what's trying to stop you. Be diligent. The scripture says, give no place to the enemy. That means don't give him any rooms in your house. Don't give him any place in your thinking. My mother didn't just erase the negative thoughts, but she replaced them with God's word. The best defense is a good offense. She kept her mind filled with God's promises. All through the day, I would hear her quoting scripture, I will live and not die. God is restoring health back into me. With long life, He will satisfy me. If you leave your mind empty, it's going to naturally gravitate toward the negative, especially when you're in difficult times. That's when you need to be very disciplined in what you allow in and on purpose think thoughts of hope, faith, healing, victory. A friend of mine was diagnosed with cancer, and he was a professional football player, and he had to stop playing to take the treatment. He could have been discouraged, given up on his dreams, but his attitude was, this illness is not going to defeat me. It's just a bump in the road. I will play football again. I will accomplish my God-given dreams. He was so disciplined to guard his mind, he wouldn't let anyone use the word cancer in his house. He told his family, his friends, even his doctors, he didn't want them speaking. He told his family, his friends, even his doctors, he didn't want them speaking that word over him. He didn't want it down in his spirit.

right, but little by little, she got better and better. Medical science even tells us that when people are positive, hopeful, they believe they'll get well, they're much more likely to recover than those who are negative and discouraged. My mother is 88 years old today, healthy, whole, strong, from a few weeks to live to 42 years later. God has the final say. Why don't you get in agreement with Him? Don't let those lies play in your mind. Start erasing them and then take the next step. Replace them with faith-filled, favor-filled, victorious thoughts. Here's another key. You're moving toward what you're constantly thinking about. This can be helpful or it can be harmful. What are you thinking about your future? Well, Joel, I never get any good breaks. Man, this pandemic has set me back. I wish I had more talent. You're moving toward defeat, lack, mediocrity. Try a new approach. Favor is in my future. Good breaks are chasing me down. The right people are headed my way. Father, thank you that the best part of my life is still in front of me. When you think like that, you're moving toward favor, increase, open doors, abundance. What do you think about your health? I've had this addiction for years. Everyone in my family struggles with depression. I'll never get back in shape. That's moving you in the wrong direction. Change starts in your thinking. How about this approach? This addiction is not permanent. Chains that have held me back are being broken. I am free. I am whole. I am healthy. I am in shape. I am attractive. I am full of energy, vitality, and strength. My youth is being renewed like the eagles. Get your mind going in the right direction. Your life is going to follow your thoughts. Scripture says in Colossians, set your mind and keep it set. At the start of the day, you need to set your mind. When you get out of bed, Father, thank you for the gift of this day. It's another day you've made. I'm going to choose to be happy. I'm going to see the best. I'm going to be a blessing to others. I'm going to live this day to the full. If you don't set your mind, the enemy will set it for you. You'll wake up, think about all your problems, everything you've done wrong. I'll never break this addiction. I should have eaten better yesterday. I can't believe that coworker was rude to me. Don't start the day off negative. Don't bring yesterday's trouble, yesterday's disappointment, yesterday's failures into today. Start the day afresh and anew. The psalmist said, God's mercies are new every morning. Not every afternoon, not every evening. Each morning, receive the new mercy. How you start the day many times will determine what kind of day it's going to be. Don't ever start the day in neutral. Don't wait to see what kind of day it's going to be. Determine what kind of day it's going to be. Make up your mind. This is going to be a great day. I'm going to be productive today. I'm going to enjoy my family. I'm going to honor God. I'm grateful to be alive. That's setting your mind. That's making plans for a blessed day. Goes on to say, keep it set. That implies things are going to happen that will try to unset it. Challenges, delays, people that are rude, doors that close. You can't stop that from happening, but you can choose to not let it get on the inside. When worry comes, no, my mind is set. God is still on the throne. He's in control of my life. When offense comes, you can get upset, live bitter. No, God is my vindicator. He's fighting my battles. The contract didn't go through. You didn't get the position. You could be down, disappointed, but your mind is set. God, I trust you. I know you wouldn't have closed this door unless you had something better in store. Don't let the challenges during the day unset your mind. Keep it set. Keep it stayed on Him. Keep it full of praise. Keep expecting good things. Keep believing for what God promised you. I talked to a man that was moving to Houston from another city, and he got a promotion that he'd been believing for a long time. It was a dream come true. They had to sell their house before they could buy a house here. The problem was the real estate market in their city was very depressed. Hardly anything was selling. On his street alone, there were four houses for sale, many more in the neighborhood. Thoughts came telling them all the reasons why their house wouldn't sell. The job wouldn't work out.

Market soft, too much inventory, this isn't the right time. They were tempted to get discouraged, not think that it could happen, but they understood this principle. When doubt knocked, they said, no thanks, you're not welcome here. Thoughts of worry came. What if it doesn't work out? What if you miss this great opportunity? What if you can't move? They said, sorry, worry, you don't belong here. We don't have space for you. They kept their mind filled with faith. Father, we know you can make a way where we don't see a way. Thank you, Lord, that you're causing our property to stand out, that your favor surrounds us like a shield. The real estate agent told them, on average, it was taking over a year for properties to sell, to not get their hopes up. All the facts said it would be months and months, but 2 weeks after they put the house on the market, it sold for full price. They met with the new owners and asked why they chose their house out of all the others. They said, we looked at over 30 properties, but when we walked in yours, something just felt right. We knew it was supposed to be ours. God knows how to bring the right people to you. He knows how to open doors you can't open. He knows how to turn your child around, how to free you from that addiction. Don't believe those lies that it's not gonna happen. It's too late. The odds are against you. Just say, no thanks. You're not welcome here. I'm gonna keep my mind stayed on him. Are your thoughts limiting you, or are your thoughts empowering you? Are you thinking thoughts of defeat, worry, can't do it? Or are you thinking thoughts of victory, favor, breakthroughs, abundance? There's a battle taking place in your thinking. I'm asking you to start closing the door to the negative. You control the access. Be selective. Don't just let anything in. Wrong thinking will keep you from your destiny. Start erasing and replacing. Erase the negative. Don't give it the time of day. Replace it with God's word, with positive, faith-filled thoughts. If you'll do this, I believe and declare, because your mind is stayed on him, you're going to have more peace, more joy, more favor. Forces that have held you back are being broken right now. You're about to rise higher, accomplish dreams, and go further than you've imagined. I declare it in the name of Jesus. And if you receive it, can you say amen? I'd like to give you an opportunity to make Jesus the Lord of your life. Would you pray with me? Just say, Lord Jesus, I repent of my sins. Come into my heart. I make you my Lord and Savior. If you prayed that simple prayer, we believe you got born again. We'd love to send you some free information on your new walk with the Lord. You can text the number or go to the website. I hope you'll get into a good Bible-based church and keep God first place. Victoria and I'll be right back to speak a blessing over you.

Insight is a half-hour chat show getting into the Word of God and getting the Word of God into us. On the next Insight, I'll be speaking with Pastor Peter Jenkins about the real meaning of salvation. Even if I live a near-perfect life but fail in just one area, I miss the mark of God's goodness and fall prey to sin. But God loved the world so much that He gave His only Son, Jesus. Whoever believes in Him should not perish but have eternal life. Join Peter Jenkins and me, Dudley Anderson, right here on Insight.

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Let this be your song of this year to the Lord. 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

On the next Inside Bible Chat Show, I'm joined by journalist and author Andrew Boyd. Andrew and I will be talking about walking with God. God is invisible. How can I walk with him? In 2 Corinthians 5:7, we read, "For we walk by faith and not by sight." Moses walked by faith with God in the wilderness. He might have said, "Dear God, I want to know you more and more because everything about you is wonderful and majestic." On the next Insight with me, Dudley Anderson.

Insight is a half-hour chat show getting into the Word of God and getting the Word of God into us. On the next Insight, I'll be speaking with Pastor Peter Jenkins about the real meaning of salvation. Even if I live a near-perfect life but fail in just one area, I miss the mark of God's goodness and fall prey to sin. But God loved the world so much that He gave His only Son, Jesus. Whoever believes in Him should not perish but have eternal life. Join Peter Jenkins and me, Dudley Anderson, right here on Insight.

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1: Ladies and gentlemen, this is not a drill. It's the B.O.B. Bounce. And it's about to get real. Let's go.
2: Book of Revelation, chapter 7, verses 16 and 17. Yes, sir. They shall hunger no more, neither shall they thirst anymore. Preach, preacher. For God shall wipe away, yes, sir, every tear from their eye. Yes, sir. Get ready for the revelation.

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Insight is a half-hour chat show getting into the Word of God and getting the Word of God into us. On the next Insight, I'll be speaking with Pastor Peter Jenkins about the real meaning of salvation. Even if I live a near-perfect life but fail in just one area, I miss the mark of God's goodness and fall prey to sin. But God loved the world so much that He gave His only Son, Jesus. Whoever believes in Him should not perish but have eternal life. Join Peter Jenkins and me, Dudley Anderson, right here on Insight.

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1: Gonna sing this really quick. 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

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They shall hunger no more, neither shall they thirst anymore. Preach, preacher. For God shall wipe away. Yes, sir. Every tear from their eye. Yes, sir. Get ready for the revelation.

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0: If the truth be told, and we were being totally honest, most of us don't like waiting. Particularly if we're waiting for something to change or something to get better. Waiting can be a very frustrating experience. But the worst kind of waiting of all is waiting on God. When God forces you to wait for things to get better in your life, for things to improve, to change, to reverse, and nothing is happening. And yet, over and over and over and over and over again in the Bible, we're told to wait on the Lord.
1: The most difficult place for you to be in life is in God's waiting room. In God's waiting room. Some of you are in God's waiting room right now. What is God's waiting room? When you're in a hurry for something to happen and God isn't. That's God's waiting room. Some of you are in a hurry to graduate. Some of you are in a hurry to get married. Some of you are in a hurry to start a family. Some of you are in a hurry to launch a new business, to close a big deal. Some of you are in a hurry for a big goal, a big dream, a big accomplishment. Some of you are in a hurry for all kinds of different things, and God isn't.
2: We as human beings hate to wait, and we especially struggle with waiting on God. Have you ever been in a hurry when God wasn't? And you're, God, I know you're going to come through, and I'm praying this really godly prayer. I know it's your will. So where are you? Why aren't you coming through? And you're in the waiting room of life. And we get so impatient. We want to hurry God up, and we want things right now. And some of you have been waiting for God to come through, and you're about to give up, and you're getting discouraged. And you realize that God's standard time is not always running on my time. And it's in the waiting rooms of life we learn to trust God the most. In those difficult waiting rooms of life, that's where God grows us and builds our character the most. Through the pain of waiting, we learn to trust God. And without faith, it's impossible to please God. That's when He builds our character.
1: You see, while you're working on your project, your goal,

0: Your dream, your vision, God's working on you. And God's much more interested in you than in what you're trying to accomplish. Because you're not taking your accomplishments to heaven, but you are taking your character. And sometimes God says, yeah, I intend to give you what I've promised you. I intend to answer that prayer. I intend to fulfill the vision, but you're not ready yet. I want you to grow, and when you're ready, then it's gonna happen. A lot of times we think we're waiting on God for something to happen, like a prayer to be answered. God says, you're not waiting on me. I'm waiting on you. I'm trying to prepare you. I'm testing your faith. Will you trust me? But I'm also trying to grow you up, because the blessing I want to give you is so much bigger than you can handle right now. You're not ready for it. You can't handle it yet. Another thing you have to learn in life is that a delay is not a denial. There's a big difference between no and not yet. Now, immature children don't know the difference. You tell a kid, not yet, they start crying and having a hissy fit because they think it means no. They don't understand a delay is not a denial. God is saying, I intend to do these things in your life that I've given you the vision, the dream to do, but you're just not ready yet. And at the right time, I will answer your prayer. God's often waiting on us. Now, why is this important? Because when you're in God's waiting room, you fall temptation to all kinds of negative emotions. You start worrying, you start stressing out, you get anxious, you get irritable, you get spiritual ADD. You can get envious. You can get jealous. You go, hey, he got a promotion. I didn't get the promotion. She's having a baby. Well, I'm not having a baby. She got engaged. I didn't get engaged. He's starting a new business. It's taking off. What about mine? And all these kind of negative emotions can come into your life. And then you get frustrated, and then you start having a pity party. So what does God want you to do when you're in the waiting room of life? And because you're going to go through it many, many times. God is not a vending machine where you put in the prayer and then you pull the thing and you instantly get it. There's always a delay. The delays are by design. The delays are by design to teach you to trust him and to grow up in your character.
1: Hey, a delay is not a denial. There's a big difference between no and not yet. For those of you who are parents, you understand this. There's a big difference between telling your kids no and not yet. It's just not time yet. And a delay is not a denial. We see it all through scriptures. God told Noah to build a boat that would save his family from a great flood, but it didn't rain for 120 years. God told Abraham he'd be the father of a great nation, but he didn't have his first child until he was 99 years old. God told Moses that he would lead the people out of slavery from Egypt they'd been in for over 450 years. But then God sends Moses out into the desert for 40 years to wait. God gives Joseph this great dream that he'll save his family and his people from famine and he'll be a great leader. But then Joseph gets sold into slavery. He gets falsely accused and imprisoned, and he's waiting there in prison until finally God takes him from prison and positions him second in command in all of Egypt, and the promise comes true. King David, God had King David anointed as king, but he didn't really get to be king until years later. Even Jesus Christ spent his first 30 years waiting in a carpentry shop before he started his earthly ministry. See, a delay is not a denial.
2: When God delays, sometimes we feel forgotten. Psalm 13:1 says, how long, O Lord, will you forget me? Forever? You come to a point sometimes of believing that God has forgotten you. Don't worry. It's a common experience. We all go through it one time or another, feeling that God isn't there, or at the very least, he's forgotten us. Perhaps our problems aren't important to him, we imagine. The psalmist encounters those very doubts in Psalm chapter 10 and verse 1. Here's what he says there. Why do you stand afar off, O Lord? Why do you hide in times of trouble? What you believe is that he has given up on you. You may even be feeling that way right now. If so, please allow me to remind you that what you're contemplating is a simple impossibility. God never gives up on you. He never ceases to care about you, and he will not abandon his work on you, of which your trial is a part. He even says that your name is written on the palms of his hands. Your very name is tattooed on the palms of God's hands. It is engraved there. It cannot be removed. And such is God's concern for you. He cannot forget you. No matter what storm you're weathering now, you have never left God's mind or his heart. Yes, sometimes when God delays, we feel forgotten. But God never delays without a purpose. He knows you. He knows your heart. He knows everything you're asking him for. If he's not doing what you think he should do, just be patient, because God loves you. Don't forget. He's got your name tattooed on his palm. He knows who you are. He hasn't forgotten, and he never will.
3: But often God's timing disappoints us. You know, there's something, maybe something you've been praying about for a long time, and you need an answer. You know, maybe you've been praying for something really specific, and you needed God to show up within a particular time frame. You know, it's an urgent need, and he doesn't. When God doesn't answer when you need him to, I wonder, what conclusions do you come to? Do you think to yourself, you know, did I do something wrong? Did I ask the wrong way? Do you find yourself asking, does God even hear my prayers? So often we think when God doesn't answer in our way or in our time, that it's because he doesn't love us. God loves you. He doesn't love anybody else, one grain of sand, more than he loves you. You know, in those darkest moments of life, I want you to hear Jesus looking right through your fear and saying to you, trust me, I am right here. God's timing might not have been everything you hoped for in your life, but I hope you understand that you can trust the one who keeps the time clock.
4: We don't like to trust somebody else's timing. Why? Because we lose control. And so we'd rather than trust God, because trusting God means, my goodness, I actually have to trust God. We'd rather go, listen, I like the plan and purpose you have for my life, but can we do it my way? And here's the funny thing. Now that I'm a parent, I recognize in my children that they don't like it to wait on my timing. They don't like to wait. They don't like to chill and be patient. But the thing is, if they would just trust my timing, they would recognize it's for their good. It's for them to be blessed and prosperous. And so you can live life frustrated, anxious, stressed out, angry, or you can rest and go, God, I have to trust in your timing. Just trust his timing. Why? Because it'll give you peace. It'll give you rest. And it will help you to remove all disappointment and hurt and bitterness from your heart, because you'll know, actually, God's in control of my life.
0: Why didn't God just tell you everything that's going to happen in your life right up front? Well, I think there are two or three reasons. First, it would overwhelm you, probably scare you to death. But the real reason God doesn't announce his timetable to you is he wants you to trust him. He says, just live one day at a time. Trust me. I'm a good God. I'm a loving God. Everything I do in your life is for love. But you just got to trust me. In Acts chapter 1 in the Bible says this. Jesus said in verse 7, you don't get to know the time. Timing is the Father's business. So you're just not ever going to know stuff in advance. You don't know what's going to happen tomorrow in your life, much less the rest of your life. God does not tell us the details in advance. He has a timetable for your life, but he doesn't tell you the details in advance. If you could understand why God does everything God does, you'd be God.
5: God's timing isn't good, it's perfect. Because he knows all the details. He knows past, present, future. He knows what we need, what we want, what's the wisest thing to do. You can never go wrong waiting upon God's timing. If I'm going to wait upon God, I've got to trust him, because my waiting is saying, I'm trusting you, God, that your timing is better than mine. You know what I do not know. Your time is always right. And so I'm going to trust you, and I'm going to wait till you give me permission to go there or do this or have that or buy the other. It isn't that God's trying to deprive us of anything. He only wants what is best for us. So it takes faith. And what I mean by that is simply this. Am I willing to trust God for His timing before I make a decision?
6: Just imagine how amazing life would be if we could trust God all the time in everything. All the time in everything. And trusting God means that we stop trying to make things happen ourselves and we wait on God. How many love waiting? We wait on God. It's a painful word even to say it. And God doesn't do it when we'd like Him to or the way we'd like Him to. But I can promise you today, if you will keep your eyes on God and trust Him to be your recompense and to be your reward and to be your vindicator, you will get double blessings for your farmer trouble.
5: Trusting Him doesn't mean I'm going to get what I want when I want it. Trusting Him says, I believe that when the timing is right, God will provide what I'm asking Him for.
6: You know, broken hearts do mend. Bodies do heal. Disappointment turns into new dreams. And the end of one thing can open the door for something new if we will just put our trust in God. You know what? If you're still here on the planet, God's got a plan for you. It seems to you like God's forgotten all about you. Well, He hasn't. He hears you and He sees you. Can I tell you today that you're not invisible? God knows exactly where you're at, and He knows exactly what's going on in your life, and He knows exactly how much you can take and how much you can't take, and He may not be early, but He won't be late.
5: God's timing is always perfect. Do I believe that He has our best interest at heart? If I believe that, I'm going to wait. But watch this. Somebody says, I don't have any time to waste. You never waste time waiting on God. Never. You'll always find out that His timing is always the right time.
7: On the next Insight Bible Chat Show, I'm joined by journalist and author Andrew Boyd. Andrew and I will be talking about walking with God. God is invisible. How can I walk with Him? In 2 Corinthians 5:7, we read, "For we walk by faith and not by sight." Moses walked by faith with God in the wilderness. He might have said, "Dear God, I want to know You more and more because everything about You is wonderful and majestic." On the next Insight with me, Dudley Anderson.

The Secret Power in Prayer. This sermon was originally preached on January the 8th in the year 1888 by Charles Haddon Spurgeon. Our text for this morning comes from the book of John, John chapter 15, verse 7. Jesus said, "If you remain in me and my words remain in you, ask whatever you wish, and it will be given to you." Beloved, the gifts of grace are not immediately enjoyed by new believers. Coming to Christ, we are saved by a true union with Him. But it is by remaining in that union that we further receive the purity, the joy, the power, and the blessedness which are stored up in Him for His people. Notice how our Lord states this when He speaks to the believing Jews in the 8th chapter of this Gospel, at the 31st and 32nd verses. To the Jews who had believed Him, Jesus said, "If you hold to my teaching, you are really my disciples. Then you will know the truth, and the truth will set you free." We do not know all the truth at once. We learn it by remaining in Jesus. Perseverance in grace is an educational process by which we fully learn the truth. The emancipating power of that truth is also gradually perceived and enjoyed. The truth will set you free. One chain after another breaks, and we are truly set free. You that are new to the Christian life may be encouraged to know that there is still something better for you. You have not yet received the full reward for your faith. You will have joyful views of heavenly things as you climb the hill of spiritual experience. As you remain in Christ, you will have a firmer confidence, a richer joy, a greater stability, more communion with Jesus, and greater delight in the Lord your God. Infancy is troubled with many evils and problems from which manhood is exempt. It is the same in the spiritual as in the natural world. There are these degrees of attainment among believers, and the Savior here motivates us to reach a high position by mentioning a certain privilege which is not for everyone who says that they are in Christ, but only for those who remain in Him. Every believer must remain in Christ, but many have hardly earned the name yet. Jesus says, "If you remain in me, and my words remain in you, ask whatever you wish, and it will be given you." You have to live with Christ to know Him. And the longer you live with Him, the more you will admire and adore Him, and the more you will receive from Him, grace for grace. Truly, for the person who is only a month old in grace, Christ is most blessed. But these babes can hardly tell what a precious Jesus He is to those who have known Him for nearly half a century. To them, Jesus grows sweeter and dearer, fairer and lovelier day by day. Not that He improves in Himself, for He is perfect, but that as we increase in our knowledge of Him, we appreciate more thoroughly His unparalleled majesty and excellence. How vividly do His old acquaintances exclaim, "He is altogether lovely." Oh, that we may continue to grow in knowledge of Him in all things who is our Master, so that we may treasure Him more and more. I ask for your serious attention to our text, begging you to consider with me three questions. First,
What is this special blessing? Ask whatever you wish, and it will be given you. Secondly, how is this special blessing obtained? If you remain in me, and my words remain in you. Then thirdly, why is it that by remaining in Christ and having his words remain in us, that we get this liberty and power in prayer? Oh, that the anointing of the Holy Spirit, which remains on us, may now make this subject very profitable to us. First, what is this special blessing? What is this special blessing? Let us read the verse again. Jesus says, "If you remain in me, and my words remain in you, ask whatever you wish, and it will be given you." Observe that our Lord has been warning us that without him we can do nothing, and therefore we might naturally have expected that he would now show us how we can do all spiritual acts. But the text does not run as we would have expected it to run. The Lord Jesus does not say, "Without me you can do nothing, but if you remain in me and my words remain in you, you will do all spiritual and gracious things." He doesn't speak of what they themselves would be enabled to do, but of what would be given to them. It will be given you. He does not say, "Sufficient strength will be given to you for all those holy deeds of which you are incapable without me." That would have been true, and it is the truth which we expected here. But our most wise Lord goes well beyond what our hearts might have expected and says something even better. He does not say, "If you remain in me and my words remain in you, you will do spiritual things," but rather, "Ask whatever you wish. By prayer, you will be enabled to do spiritual acts. But before all attempts to do them, ask whatever you wish." The choice privilege given here is a promise of powerful and successful prayers. Power in prayer is very much the gauge of our spiritual condition. And when that is highly evident in our lives, then we are blessed in every area of our lives. One of the first results, then, of our remaining in Christ will be that we will pray to him, asking him whatever we wish. If others neither seek nor knock, nor ask, yet we will. Those who stay away from Jesus do not pray. Those who neglect to have communion with Christ feel as if they are unable to pray. But Jesus says, "If you remain in me and my words remain in you, ask whatever you wish." Prayer is spontaneous to those who remain in Jesus. Prayer is the natural outflow of a soul in communion with Christ. Just as the leaf and the fruit will come out of the branch without any conscious effort on the part of the branch, but simply because of its living union with the stem, so prayer buds and blossoms and fruits come out of souls remaining in Jesus. Just like stars shine, so do those who remain in Christ pray. It is their purpose and their second nature. They do not say to themselves, "Now it is the time for us to do our duty and pray." No, they pray just like men eat, namely when the desire comes upon them. They don't cry out like those in bondage and say, "I should be in prayer right now, but I don't feel like it. What a burden it is." Rather, they are happy and rejoice to go to the mercy seat.
Hearts that remain in Christ send forth supplications just like fires send out flames and sparks. Souls that remain in Jesus begin the day with prayer. Prayer surrounds them like an atmosphere all day long. At night, they fall asleep praying. I have known them to even dream a prayer. And at any rate, they are joyfully able to say, "When I awake, I am still with you." Habitual asking comes from remaining in Christ. You will not need to be urged to prayer when you remain in Jesus. He says to us, "Ask whatever you wish, and depend on it, you will." Another result of our remaining in Christ will be that we will most powerfully feel the necessity of prayer. Our great need of prayer will be clearly seen. Another result of our remaining in Christ will be that we will most powerfully feel the necessity of prayer. Our great need of prayer will be clearly seen. Do I hear you say, "I thought we have attained everything when we remain in Christ and His Word remains in us"? Far from being satisfied with ourselves, it is then that we feel more than ever that we must ask for more grace. He that knows Christ best knows his own needs best. He that is most conscious of life in Christ is also most convinced of his own death apart from Christ. He who most clearly discerns the perfect character of Jesus will be most urgent in prayer for grace to grow like him. The more I seek to remain in my Lord, the more I desire to obtain from him. Since I know that all that is in him is put there for the purpose that I may receive it. The Bible says, "From the fullness of his grace we have received one blessing after another." It is in direct proportion as we are linked to Christ's fullness that we feel the necessity of drawing from it by constant prayer. Nobody needs to prove the doctrine of prayer to someone who remains in Christ, for we enjoy the personal experience of prayer itself. Prayer is now as much a necessity to our spiritual life as breath is to our natural life. We cannot live without asking favors from the Lord. "If you remain in me and my words remain in you, ask whatever you wish, and you will not want to stop asking." He has said, "Seek my face," and your heart will answer, "Lord, I will seek your face." We note next that the fruit of our remaining in Christ is not only the exercise of prayer and a sense of the necessity of prayer, but it also includes liberty in prayer. Ask whatever you wish. The fruit of our remaining in Christ is not only the exercise of prayer and a sense of the necessity of prayer, but it also includes liberty in prayer. Ask whatever you wish. Haven't you been on your knees at times without any power to pray? Haven't you felt that you could not plead with God as you desired? You wanted to pray, but the waters were frozen and would not flow. Sadly, you said, "I can't pray." The will was present, but not the freedom to present that will in prayer. Dear friends, do you desire freedom in prayer so that you may speak with God as a man speaks with his friend? Then here is the way to do it. If you remain in me and my words remain in you, ask whatever you wish.
I don't mean that you will gain freedom as to the mere eloquence of speech, for that is a very inferior gift. Eloquence in prayer is a questionable endowment, especially when it does not include the weight of thought and depth of feeling. Some Christians pray long prayers, but true prayer is measured by weight and not by length. A single groan before God may have more fullness of prayer in it than a fine discourse of great length. Whoever dwells with God in Christ Jesus, they are the ones most active in prayer. They come boldly because they remain at the throne. They see the golden scepter stretched out, and they hear the King saying, "Ask whatever you wish, and it will be given you." It is the person who remains in conscious union with their Lord who has the greatest freedom in prayer. It is easy for them to often come to Christ, for they are in Christ and remain in Him. Don't attempt to exercise this holy freedom by excitement or presumption. There is only one way of really obtaining it, and here it is. If you remain in Me, and My words remain in you, ask whatever you wish. Only by this way will you be enabled to open your mouths wide, so that God may fill it. Thus you will have power with God. This is not all. Those that remain in Christ have the privilege of successful prayer. Ask whatever you wish, and it will be given you. Those that remain in Christ have the privilege of successful prayer. Ask whatever you wish, and it will be given you. You can't get it on your own, but it will be given to you. You long to bear fruit. Ask, and it will be given you. Look at the vine branch. It simply remains in the vine. And by remaining in the vine, the fruit comes from it. It is given to it. Brothers and sisters in Christ, the purpose of your life, its one object and aim, is to bear fruit to the glory of the Father. To gain this end, you must remain in Christ, as the branch remains in the vine. This is the method by which your prayer for fruitfulness will become successful. It will be given you. You will have wonderful power with God in prayer, insomuch that before you pray, He will answer. And while you are still speaking, He will hear. The desire of the righteous will be granted. Delight yourself in the Lord, and He will give you the desires of your heart. There is great latitude in our text. Ask whatever you wish, and it will be given you. The Lord gives carte blanche to those who remain in Him. He puts into their hand a signed check and permits them to fill in any amount they wish. Does the text really mean what it says? I never knew my Lord to say anything He did not mean. I am sure that He may sometimes mean more than we understand Him to say, but He never means less. Mind you, He does not say to all men and women, "I will give you whatever you ask." Oh no, that would be a cruel kindness. But He speaks to His disciples and says, "If you remain in Me and My words remain in you, ask whatever you wish and it will be given you." It is to a certain class of men and women who have already received abundant grace at His hands. It is to them that He gives this marvelous power of prayer. Oh, my dear friends, if I may earnestly desire one thing above every other, it is this:
that I may be able to ask what I wish of the Lord and have it given to me. The minister who is diligent in prayer is the man that will find success in his preaching. For he should be able to prevail with man for God when he has already prevailed with God for men. This is also true for the man facing difficulties in any line of business. For what can baffle him when he can take everything to God in prayer? This kind of man or woman in a church is worth 10,000 of us common people. In these we find the nobility of the skies. In these are the men and women in whom is fulfilled God's purpose concerning mankind, whom he made to have dominion over his creation. The stamp of sovereignty is on the foreheads of these men and women. They shape the history of the nations. They guide the current of events through their power and prayer with the Almighty God. We see Jesus with all things put under him by the divine purpose. And as we rise into that image, we too are clothed with dominion and are made kings and priests unto God. Look at Elijah with the keys of the reins swinging at his side. He shuts or opens the windows of heaven. There are such men and women still alive today. Aspire to be such a man or such a woman. I beg you that in you the text may be fulfilled. Ask whatever you wish, and it will be given you. In addition, the text seems to imply that if we reach this point of freedom in prayer, this gift will be continual. Ask. You will always ask. You will never stop asking, but you will ask successfully. For ask whatever you wish, and it will be given you. Here we have the gift of continual prayer. If we reach this point of freedom in prayer, this gift will be continual. This prevailing power in prayer is not just for a week of prayer, nor for a month of prayer, nor for just a few special occasions. But you will possess this power with God as long as you remain in Christ and His words remain in you. Read the Bible. Memorize Scripture. Love the Word. Love Christ with all your heart, soul, mind, and strength. God will put His omnipotence at your disposal. The entire Trinity, the Godhead, will be available to fulfill the desires which the Holy Spirit has planted in you. I wish I could make this jewel glitter before the eyes of all saints till they cried out, "Oh, that we had such power in prayer!" This power in prayer is like the sword of Goliath. May every David say, "There is none like it. Give it to me." This weapon of prevailing prayer defeats the enemy and at the same time enriches its possessor with all the wealth of God. How can anyone lack anything to whom the Lord has said, "Ask whatever you wish and it will be given you"? Oh, come, let us seek this blessing. Listen and learn the way. Follow me while, by the light of the text, I point out the path. May the Lord lead us by His Holy Spirit. Now, secondly, for this morning, how does one obtain the privilege of having powerful prayers? The answer, if you remain in me and my words remain in you. Here are the 2 feet by which we climb to power with God in prayer. How does one obtain the privilege of having powerful prayers? The answer, if you remain in me, and my words remain in you.
Beloved, the first part of our text tells us that we are to remain in Christ Jesus our Lord. It is taken for granted that we are already in Him. Can it be taken for granted in your case too, dear listener? If so, you are to remain where you are. As believers, we are to remain tenaciously clinging to Jesus, lovingly knit to Jesus. We are to remain in Him by always trusting Him and Him only, with the same simple faith which joined us to Him in the beginning. We are to remain in Christ by always trusting Christ and Christ only, with the same simple faith which joined us to Christ in the beginning. We must never allow any other thing or person into our heart's confidence as our hope of salvation, but rest alone in Jesus as we received Him at the first. His divinity, His manhood, His life, His death, His resurrection, His glory at the right hand of the Father. In a word, Jesus Himself must be our heart's sole reliance. This is absolutely essential. A temporary faith will not save. A continuing faith is needed. But remaining in the Lord Jesus does not only mean trusting in Him, it includes our yielding ourselves up to Him to receive His life and to let that life work out its results in us. Remaining in the Lord Jesus does not only mean trusting in Him, but it includes our yielding ourselves up to Him to receive His life and to let that life work out its results in us. We remain in Him when we live by Him, for Him, and to Him. We feel that all our separate life is gone, for we have died and our life is now hidden with Christ in God. We are nothing if we do not remain in Jesus. We would be withered branches and fit only to be thrown into the fire. We have no reason for existence except that which we find in Christ. And what a marvelous reason that is. The vine needs the branch as truly as the branch needs the vine. No vine ever bore any fruit except on its branches. Truly it produces all the branches, and so produces all the fruit. But yet it is by the branch that the vine displays its fruitfulness. Thus, believers that remain in Christ are necessary to the fulfillment of their Lord's design. What a wonderful statement, that the saints are essential to their Savior. The church is His body. His fullness fills everyone. I want you to recognize this, so that you may see your blessed responsibility, your practical obligation to produce fruit, that the Lord Jesus may be glorified in you. Remain in Him. Never cease from being dedicated to His honor and glory. Never dream of being your own master. Don't be the servant of men, but remain in Christ. Let Jesus be the object as well as the source of your existence. Oh, if you can so dedicate and consecrate yourselves that you achieve perpetual communion with your Lord, then you will soon realize a joy, a delight, a power in prayer such as you never knew before. There are times when we are conscious that we are in Christ, and we know and sense our fellowship with Him. And oh, the joy and the peace which we drink from this cup. Let us remain there. Remain in Me, says Jesus. You are not to come and go, but to remain. Let that blessed sinking of yourself into His life, the spending of all your powers for Jesus, and the firm faith of your union with Him continually remain in you.
Oh, that we might attain to this by the Holy Spirit. As if to help us to understand this, our gracious Lord has given us a delightful parable. Let us look through this discourse of the vine and its branches. Jesus says, "Every branch in me that bears fruit, I will prune so that it will be even more fruitful." Be careful that you remain in Christ when you are being pruned. Oh, someone says, "I thought I was a Christian. But sadly, I now have more troubles than ever before. Men ridicule me, the devil tempts me, and my business affairs go wrong." If you are to have power in prayer, you must be careful that you remain in Christ when the sharp pruning knife is cutting everything away. Endure the trial, and never dream of giving up your faith because of it. Say this, "Though he slay me, yet will I hope in him." Your Lord warned you when you first came into the vine that you would be pruned and cut closely. And if you are now feeling the pruning process, you must not think that some strange thing has happened to you. Cling to Jesus all the more closely. Say to Jesus, "Cut, Lord, cut to the quick if you wish, for I will still cling to you. To whom shall I go? You and you alone have the words of eternal life." Yes, cling to Jesus when the pruning knife is in his hand, and then ask whatever you wish, and it will be given you. Also, be careful that when the pruning operation has been carried out, that you still cleave to your Lord. Be careful that when the pruning operation has been carried out and is over, that you still cleave to your Lord. Notice the third and fourth verse. "You are already clean because of the word I have spoken to you. Remain in me, and I will remain in you." Remain after the cleansing where you were before the cleansing. When you are sanctified, remain where you were when you were first justified. When you see the work of the Spirit increasing in you, don't let the devil tempt you to boast. See the work of the Spirit increasing in you. Don't let the devil tempt you to boast. Boast that you are now somebody.

Christ, are you one bit better than the scrap wood which is burned in the fire? But don't we make progress? Yes, we grow, but we remain. We never go an inch further. We remain in Him. Or if not, we will be cut off and will become withered. Our only hope lies in Jesus during our best times as well as during our worst. Jesus said, "You are already clean because of the word I have spoken to you. Remain in me as I have remained in you." We must remain in Christ in order to bear fruit. We must remain in Christ in order to bear fruit. No branch can bear fruit by itself. It must remain in the vine. We cannot bear fruit unless we remain in Christ. Someone cries out, "Great, then I have something to do." Certainly you have, but not apart from Jesus. The branch has to bear fruit. But if the branch thinks that it is going to produce a cluster, or even a single grape, all by itself, it is utterly mistaken. The fruit of the branch must come out of the stem. Your work for Christ must be Christ's work in you, or else it will be good for nothing. I pray that you see to this. Your Sunday school teaching, your preaching, or whatever you do, must be done in Christ Jesus. You cannot win souls by your natural talent, nor can you save men and women by your own plans. Beware of homemade schemes. Do for Jesus what Jesus commands you to do. Remember that our work for Christ, as we call it, must be Christ's work first, if it is to be accepted by Him. Remain in Him if you ever wish to bear fruit. Yes, remain in Him as to your very life. Remain in Him as to your very life. Don't say to yourself, "I have been a Christian man now for 20 or 30 years. I can do without continual dependence upon Christ." No, you cannot do anything without Him, even if you were as old as Methuselah. Your very being as a Christian depends on your still clinging, still trusting, still depending, and this He must give you, for it all comes from Him and Him alone. To sum it all up, if you want that splendid power in prayer of which I just now spoke, you must remain in a loving, living, lasting, conscious, practical, remaining union with the Lord Jesus Christ. And if you attain that by divine grace, then, and then only, you may ask whatever you wish, and it will be given you. But there is a second qualification mentioned in the text, and you must not forget it. "And my words remain in you." There is a second qualification mentioned in the text, and you must not forget it. "And my words remain in you." How important, then, are Christ's words? He said in the fourth verse, "Remain in me, and I will remain in you." And now, as a parallel to this, it is, "If you remain in me, and my words remain in you." What? Are Christ's words and His person identical, one and the same? Yes, practically speaking. Some people talk about Christ being their master, but they don't care what His word declares about doctrines. So long as their hearts are right towards His person, they claim freedom of thought. Yes, but this is a mere ploy. We cannot separate Christ from His word, for in the first place, He is the Word. And in the next place, how dare we call Him Master and Lord, and yet do not obey His commands and reject the truth which He teaches? We must obey His commands, or He will not accept

0: accept us as His disciples. Especially that command of love, which is the essence of all His words. We must love God and our brothers and sisters. Yes, we must take pleasure in loving everyone and seeking their good. Anger and hatred must not be a part of us. We must walk even as He walked. If Christ's words don't remain in you, both as to belief and practice, then you are not in Christ. Christ and His gospel and His commands are one. If you will not have Christ and His words, neither will He have you nor your words, and you will ask in vain. You will in time give up asking. You will become like a withered branch. Beloved, I am persuaded of better things in your case, and things that accompany salvation. That is why I speak as I do. Oh, for the grace to pass through these two gates, these two golden doors. If you remain in me and my words remain in you, push through the two doors and enter into this spacious room. Ask whatever you wish, and it will be given you. Now, lastly this morning, a question. Why is it that by remaining in Christ and having His words remain in us, that we get this liberty and power in prayer? Why is it? Why is it that by remaining in Christ and having His words remain in us, that we get this liberty and power in prayer? Why is this extraordinary power of prayer given to those who remain in Christ? I pray that what I have to say may encourage you to make the glorious attempt to win this pearl of great price. First, we get this liberty and power in prayer because of the fullness of Christ. We get this liberty and power in prayer because of the fullness in Christ. You can ask whatever you wish when you remain in Christ, because whatever you may require already resides in Him. Do you desire the grace of the Spirit? Go to your Lord's anointing by the Holy Spirit at His baptism. Do you seek holiness? Go to His example. Do you desire pardon of sin? Look to His blood. Do you need mortification of sin? Look to His crucifixion. Do you need to be buried to the world? Go to His tomb. Do you want to feel the fullness of a heavenly life? Behold His resurrection. Would you rise above the world? Note His ascension. Would you contemplate heavenly things? Remember He sits at the right hand of God. And know that God has raised us up with Christ and seated us with Him in the heavenly realms. It is very clear why the branch gets all that it wishes while it abides in the stem, since all it could ever wish is already in the stem and is placed there for the sake of the branch. What does the branch want more than the stem can give it? If it did want more, it could not get it, for it has no other means of living but by sucking its life out of the stem. Oh, my precious Lord, if I want anything which is not in you, then I will always desire to be without it. I desire to be denied a wish which wanders outside of you. But if everything I need and wish for is already in you, waiting to be given to me, why should I go elsewhere? You are my everything. Where else should I look? Beloved, God was pleased to have all His fullness dwell in Christ. And the good pleasure of the Father is our good pleasure also. We are glad to draw everything from Jesus. We feel sure that we can ask whatever we wish, and it will be given to us, because He has it ready for us. The next reason why we get this liberty and power in prayer is because of the richness of the Word of God. The next reason why we get this liberty and power in prayer is because of the richness of the Word of God. Catch this thought. If my words remain in you, ask whatever you wish, and it will be given you. The best praying Christian is the one who knows and believes in the promises of God. After all, prayer is nothing but taking God's promises to Him and saying to Him, "My Lord, do as you have said that you would do." Prayer is the promise utilized. A prayer which is not based on a promise has no true foundation. You that have Christ's words remaining in you are equipped with those things which the Lord pays close attention to. If the Word of God remains in you, you are the person that can pray, because you commune with the great God of the universe using His own words, and thus overcome omnipotence with omnipotence. You put your finger down on the very lines and say, "Father, do as you have said that you would." This is the best praying in all the world. Oh, beloved, be filled with God's Word. Study what Jesus has said, what the Holy Spirit has had recorded in this divinely inspired book. And in proportion as you feed on the Word and are filled with the Word and retain the Word in your faith and obey the Word in your life, in that same proportion, you will be a master in the art of prayer. Let me say that again. In proportion as you feed on the Word and are filled with the Word and retain the Word in your faith and obey the Word in your life, in that same proportion, you will be a master in the art of prayer. You have acquired skill as a wrestler with the covenant angel in proportion as you can plead the promises of your faithful God. Be well instructed in the doctrines of grace, and let the word of Christ dwell in you richly, that you may know how to prevail at the throne of grace. Remaining in Christ, and His words remaining in you, are like the right hand and the left hand of Moses, which were held up in prayer, so that the Amalekites were destroyed, Israel was delivered, and God was glorified. But let us go on a little further. You still may say you do not quite see why a person who remains in Christ and in whom Christ's words remain should be allowed to ask whatever they wish and have it given to them. I answer you again. We get this liberty and power in prayer because in such a man as that, there is an abundance of grace which causes him to have a renewed will, which is according to the will of God. We get this liberty and power in prayer because in such a man as that, there is an abundance of grace which causes him to have a renewed will, which is according to the will of God. Suppose a man of God is in prayer, and he desires a certain thing. Yet he remembers that he is nothing but a babe in the presence of an all-wise Father. And so he submits his will and asks the Father what he should ask for, even though God commands him to ask whatever he wishes. Even so, he shrinks back and cries out, "My Lord, here is a request which I am not quite sure about. As far as I can tell, it is a desirable thing, and I wish to have it. But Lord, I am not fit to judge for myself, and therefore I pray that you do not give me what I wish, but what you will." Dear friends, don't you see that? When we are in such a condition as this, our will is God's will. Deep down in our hearts, we wish for only that which the Lord Himself wills. And what is this? that all we have to do is to ask whatever we wish, and it will be given to us. It is safe for God to say to the holy Christian, ask whatever you wish, and it will be given to you. The heavenly instincts of that man leads him in the right direction. The grace that is within his soul suppresses all greedy lust and evil desires, and his will is the actual shadow of God's will. The spiritual life is the master within him, and so his aspirations are holy, heavenly, and godlike. He has been made a partaker of the divine nature, and as a son is like his father, so now in desire and will, he is one with his God. As the echo answers to the voice, so does the renewed heart echo the mind of the Lord. Our desires are reflections of the divine will. Ask whatever you wish, and it will be given you. We can clearly see that the holy God cannot say, he cannot say to an unbeliever, I will give you whatever you wish for. What would the unbeliever ask for? He might ask for another drink, or permission to enjoy himself in evil lust. It would be very unsafe to trust the wishes of most unsaved men and women. But when the Lord has taken a person and has made them into a new creation and has formed them into the image of his dear Son, then he can trust them. Behold, our Father in heaven treats us as he treats his firstborn. Jesus could say, I know that you always hear me. And the Lord is teaching us the very same assurance. We can say with confidence, my God will hear me. Don't your mouths water for this privilege of prevailing prayer? Don't your hearts long to get at this? It is through holiness. It is through union with Christ. It is by permanently remaining in him and obediently holding firm to his truth that you are to come to this privilege. It is the only safe and true way. Once we truly walk in that way, we will then find that it is a most sure and effectual way of gaining substantial power in prayer. A man or woman will get this liberty and power in prayer when their faith is strong. And this is the case with those who remain in Jesus. A man or woman will get this liberty and power in prayer when their faith is strong. And this is the case with those who remain in Jesus. It is faith that prevails in prayer. The real eloquence of prayer is a believing desire. Everything is possible for him who believes. A man remaining in Christ with Christ's words remaining in him is eminently a believer and consequently eminently successful in prayer. He surely has strong faith, for his faith has brought him into vital contact with Christ, and he is therefore at the source of every blessing and may drink as much as he wants at the well itself. Such a person, once more, will also possess the indwelling of the Spirit of God. Such a person will also possess the indwelling of the Spirit of God. If we remain in Christ and his words remain in us, then the Holy Spirit has come and taken up his residence in us. And what better help in prayer can we have? Isn't it a wonderful thing that the Holy Spirit himself makes intercession for the saints in accordance with the will of God? He himself intercedes for us with groans that words cannot express. Who among men know the thoughts of a man except the man's spirit within him? In the same way, no one knows the thoughts of God except the Spirit of God. The Spirit of God knows the mind of God, and he works in us to will what God wills, so that a believing man's prayer is God's purpose reflected in the soul, just like in a mirror. The eternal decrees of God project their shadows over the hearts of godly men and women in the form of prayer. What God intends to do, He tells to His servants by inclining them to ask Him to do what He Himself is resolved to do. God says, "I, the Lord, have spoken, and I will do it." But then He adds, "I will yield to the plea of the house of Israel and do this for them." Beloved, how clear it is that if we remain in Christ and His words remain in us, we may ask whatever we wish. For we only ask what the Spirit of God moves us to ask. We only ask what the Spirit of God moves us to ask. And it would be impossible that God the Holy Spirit and God the Father would ever be in opposition to one another. What the one prompts us to ask, the other has assuredly determined to bestow. Beloved, don't you know that when we remain in Christ and His words remain in us, the Father looks upon us with the same eye with which He looks upon His dear Son? Christ is the vine, and the vine includes the branches. The branches are a part of the vine. God therefore looks on us as part of Christ, members of His body, of His flesh, and of His bones. Such is the Father's love to Jesus that He denies Him nothing. He was obedient to death, even to the death of the cross. Therefore, His Father loves Him as the God-man mediator, and He will grant Him all His petitions. And it is true that when you and I are in real union with Christ, the Lord God looks on us in the same way as He looks on Jesus and says to us, "I will deny you nothing. You will ask whatever you wish, and it will be given to you." I call your attention to the fact that in the 15th chapter, the 9th verse, which I did not read this morning, it says, "As the Father has loved me, so I have loved you." The same love which God gives to His Son, the Son gives to us. And therefore we dwell in the love of the Father and of the Son. How can our prayers be rejected? Will not infinite love have respect for our petitions? Oh, dear brothers and sisters in Christ, if your prayers are not quickly answered at the throne, suspect that there is some sin that hinders them. Your Father's love sees a necessity for disciplining you in this way. If you don't remain in Christ, how can you hope to pray successfully? If you pick and choose His words to believe and doubt this or that verse, how can you hope to be successful at the throne? If you are willfully disobedient to any one of His words, won't this account for failure in prayer? But remain in Christ and hold on firmly to His words, and be a totally committed disciple. Then He will hear your prayers. Sitting at Jesus' feet, hearing His words, you may lift up your eyes to His dear face and say, "My Lord, hear me now." And He will graciously answer you. He will say to you, "In the time of my favor I heard you, and in the day of salvation I helped you." Ask whatever you wish and it will be given you. Oh, for power at the mercy seat of God. Beloved friends, don't listen to this sermon and then go away and forget it. Try to reach this place of unlimited influence with God. What a church we would be if you were all mighty in prayer. Dear children of God, do you want to be half-starved? Beloved brothers and sisters, do you desire to be poor and little, puny, babbling children who will never grow up into men and women? I pray that you aspire to be strong in the Lord and to enjoy this exceptional privilege. What an army we would be if we all had this power with God in prayer. It is within your reach, you children of God. Only remain in Christ and let His words remain in you. And then this special privilege will be yours. These are not tiresome duties, but they are in themselves a joy. Do them with your whole heart, and then you will get this added to you, that you will ask whatever you wish, and it will be given you. Sadly, for some in this congregation, my text says nothing at all. For some of you are not even in Christ, and therefore you cannot remain in Him. O people, what shall I say to you? You seem to me to be missing the very opportunity for heaven. Even if there were no hell to come after this life, it is hell enough now not to know Christ, not to know what it is to prevail with God in prayer, not to know the choice privilege of remaining in Him and His words remaining in you. Your first priority right now is that you believe in Jesus Christ in order to save your souls, yielding your souls to His cleansing, your lives to His commands and authority. God has sent Jesus into the world as a Savior. Accept Him. Receive Christ as your teacher. Yield yourself up to Christ as your master. May His gracious Spirit come and do this work. Do this work upon you now. And then after this, but not before, you may aspire to this honor. First of all, you must be born again. I cannot say to you as you are now, grow, because you will only grow into a bigger sinner. No matter how much you may grow and develop, you will only grow and develop what is in you. And that is, you will become more a child of the devil and thereby receive more and more of the wrath of God. You must become a new creation in Christ. There must be an absolute change, a reversal of all that you are, thus making you a new creature in Christ Jesus. And then, you may aspire to remain in Christ. And let His words remain in you, and the resulting power with God in prayer will be yours. Gracious Lord, help us this morning. Poor creatures that we are, we can only lie at your feet. Please come and lift us up to yourself for your mercy's sake. Amen. Loving like I do,
1: what's up, family? What's good?
2: Hey.
1: Well, y'all looking all sad. Mary here, Ruben, everybody in the cup, we ready to do this?
3: Nah, man, everybody's running late.
1: Are you serious?
3: Yes.
2: And I hope they make it.
1: Oh, they'll make it. They may be late, but they'll make it.
2: They better make it, because we've got a lot to do.

0: everywhere. This is more of your favorite songs right now, right here.
1: Ladies and gentlemen, this is not a drill.

0: Yes, sir. They shall hunger no more, neither shall they thirst anymore.
1: Preach, preacher.
0: For God shall wipe away.
1: Yes, sir.
0: Every tear from their eyes.
1: Yes, sir.
0: Get ready for the revelation.
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On the next Inside Bible Chat Show, I'm joined by journalist and author Andrew Boyd. Andrew and I will be talking about walking with God. God is invisible. How can I walk with him? In 2 Corinthians 5:7, we read, "For we walk by faith and not by sight." Moses walked by faith with God in the wilderness. He might have said, "Dear God, I want to know you more and more because everything about you is wonderful and majestic." On the next Insight with me, Dudley Anderson.

gonna sing this really quick. I wanna sing this song to the Lord. Let this be your song of this year to the Lord. As we open up our hearts to the Lord.

Handkerchief. Insight is a half-hour chat show getting into the Word of God and getting the Word of God into us. 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Whoever believes in Him should not perish but have eternal life. Join Peter Jenkins and me, Dudley Anderson, right here on Insight.

Insight is a half-hour chat show getting into the Word of God and getting the Word of God into us. On the next Insight, I'll be speaking with Pastor Peter Jenkins about the real meaning of salvation. Even if I live a near-perfect life but fail in just one area, I miss the mark of God's goodness and fall prey to sin. But God loved the world so much that He gave His only Son, Jesus. Whoever believes in Him should not perish but have eternal life. Join Peter Jenkins and me, Dudley Anderson, right here on Insight.

to sing this really quick. I want to sing this song to the Lord. Let this be your song of this year to the Lord. As we open up our hearts to the Lord.

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On the next Inside Bible Chat Show, I'm joined by journalist and author Andrew Boyd. Andrew and I will be talking about walking with God. God is invisible. How can I walk with him? In 2 Corinthians 5:7, we read, "For we walk by faith and not by sight." Moses walked by faith with God in the wilderness. He might have said, "Dear God, I want to know you more and more because everything about you is wonderful and majestic." On the next Insight with me, Dudley.

Hey, this is Billy Joey from the US. Billy Joey from the US. How you doing, everybody? 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

On the next Inside Bible Chat Show, I'm joined by journalist and author Andrew Boyd. Andrew and I will be talking about walking with God. God is invisible. How can I walk with him? In 2 Corinthians 5:7, we read, "For we walk by faith and not by sight." Moses walked by faith with God in the wilderness. He might have said, "Dear God, I want to know you more and more because everything about you is wonderful and majestic." On the next Insight with me, Dudley Anderson.

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Insight is a half-hour chat show getting into the Word of God and getting the Word of God into us. 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Even if I live a near-perfect life but fail in just one area, I miss the mark of God's goodness and fall prey to sin. But God loved the world so much that He gave His only Son, Jesus. Whoever believes in Him should not perish but have eternal life. 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
1: Yeah. Let's go.
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0: 17. Yes, sir. They shall hunger no more, neither shall they thirst anymore.
1: Preach, preacher.
0: For God shall wipe away.
1: Yes, sir.
0: Every tear from their eyes.
1: Yes, sir.
0: Get ready for the revelation.
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Ms. Schumann used to always say, God will use anyone if you pay the price. I did not know what the price was. I know now. It's prayer. Prayer is the price. Time with God is the price. And nobody wants to pay it because we don't have time. People don't have time, or they say they don't. Oh, yes, you do. Oh, yes, you do. You just don't want to do it. We all have time. We have time to watch news. We have time to watch silly programs on TV. We have time to talk to stupid people on the phone who don't belong to us, who shouldn't even be bothered. You shouldn't be bothered with them. You've got time to speak to family that you shouldn't bother with. You have time for everything. Well, can't you give God 1 hour of that? Of course you can. We all can. Well, I'm tired. Why don't you get up and shower and talk to God? Wake yourself up. Just stir yourself up. So it says in Isaiah, none stirs himself up. Well, you can easily stir yourself up if you want to. Look, let me tell you something. The older you get, the more you'll see I'm giving you the truth. Because you young people, you don't care right now. You say, everything's going fine. It won't be fine for long. Do it. Do it before it's too late.

I want to talk about power with God. Power with God. Most important. The scripture says in James 4, verse 2, ye have not because ye ask not. Power with God is dependent on prayer. And I want to share the word with you today about that amazing life of prayer, why the devil fights you when it comes to prayer, and what must you do to win in this life. Isaiah 59 verse 16, and he saw that there was no man, and wondered that there was no intercessor. Therefore his arm brought salvation unto him, and his righteousness, it sustained him. What a powerful verse. God looking for someone to pray and found none. Isaiah 64, verse 7. Isaiah 64, verse 7. And there is none that calleth upon thy name, that stirs up himself. That's the problem with a lot of people. They just won't do it. Stirs up himself to take hold of thee. For thou hast hid thy face from us. You've hid your face from us. You've consumed us because of our iniquities. There's a lot in this verse. It says, first of all, nobody wants to pray. Nobody will stir themselves up to take hold of God. And God has hid himself, hid his face. Well, that's his nature. God hides himself for a good reason. In Isaiah 45, 15, it says, thou art a God that hidest thyself, O God of Israel, the Savior. God hides. Why does he hide? Because when you seek him, the flesh begins to die. God hides in order that the flesh be crucified. Because the longer you seek him, the less of the flesh remains. And this is one thing Satan will fight you on for the rest of your life. He'll challenge you for the rest of your life. He'll convince you that you are wasting your time praying. But prayer has amazing power if you stay with it. You gotta stay with it. Never give up. So you pray for your children. You pray for a son who's on drugs. You pray for a daughter who's doing something she should not do. It may take years before you see the miracle. But if you give up, you will lose them. Never give up. You pray every day. Don't miss one day, because the day you miss is the day you lose. You have to pray daily. Stay in contact with God daily. Why daily? Well, because we rust. We develop rust in the spirit. So if we don't pray daily, we become rusty. We have difficulty finding God the third and fourth day because we missed a day or two more. So now, as a believer, as a Christian, the life of Jesus,
will be poured inside of you according to your prayer life. So the more prayer, the more life of Jesus. So the life of Jesus is poured into you according to the amount of time you spend in prayer. The less time, the less life. The more time, the more life of Jesus. So the life of Jesus becomes mine in measures or in time or according to the time I give to the Lord. So when I give him an hour, he pours more life in me. When I give him 5 minutes, he's not able to give me his life. He may give me a very little bit of it. So the life of Jesus is dependent on the time I spend with him. So he gives me his life according to the time I surrender to him in prayer. So prayer, literally, the more I pray, the more life of Jesus. The less I pray, the less life of Jesus. Now that's what the Bible teaches. And prayer, every time I pray, I breathe in God and I breathe me out. Every time I pray, I inhale heaven and I exhale the flesh. Every time I pray, I inhale the Holy Spirit and I exhale the flesh. So prayer is so important because every time I pray, I take in heaven and I blow out earth. I take in God and I exhale myself. Are you people listening? See, I want you to pray, because I have been living this life for many years. I've been in the ministry many years, and I've seen the power of what I'm talking to you about. It really is reality. This is reality. And today, very few pastors talk about the power of prayer. They give little sermonettes and they send people home. And most people are desperate to be free, you know, from the flesh, and the devil's out there. Well, how can you be free from the flesh if you don't know how to pray? Or if you don't pray? Or nobody's even telling you how to pray. So when they came to Jesus, they said, "Teach us to pray." Because they wanted to learn, like, "Lord, what does it mean to pray?" Well, I'm telling you what the Bible says. And what the Lord, I'm sure, told them. A prayer is power. Prayer is life. Prayer is victory against the devil. So every time I pray, I inhale the Holy Spirit. And every time I pray, I exhale the flesh. And every time I pray, the flesh begins to die and wither away. When I pray, the flesh can no longer function like it wants to. So prayer crucifies the flesh. So Jesus said, "If any man will come after me, let him deny himself." Well, how do you deny yourself? As you pray. Prayer denies the flesh. "If any man will come after me, let him deny himself and follow me." All that is possible only when I pray. Only when I pray, the flesh is denied, self is denied, and I am given the power to find where Jesus is, and I'm given the power to follow him. Because how can I see what he is unless I'm praying? How can you follow the Lord? How can you follow him, you know, unless you know how to follow? Well, how do you know how? Prayer will show you how. When you pray, it's like your eyes open.
you recognize where Jesus is and what he wants you to do with your life, then you follow. And he'll become more real than the person sitting next to you on the pew right now. He'll become so real you can feel him and taste him. He'll become so real you'll even know what color robe he's got on. He'll be so real, he'll become tangible in your house. People will walk in and say, Jesus is here. And when that happens, no devil can get in then, because the presence of Jesus will keep devils out. And the presence of Jesus will keep sin bound. You know, people cannot overcome sin on their own. It's impossible. You cannot fight sin, because you will lose. All you need is the presence of the Lord in your life. So when you make room for the presence of the Lord, there will be no room for sin. Did you hear that? So when you pray, you make room for the Lord. And when you make room for the Lord, Satan and sin will have no space inside of you. So important what I'm saying to you. So the Bible has a lot to say about this. So now in Luke 11:13 it says, Jesus said, if you fathers being evil know how to give good gifts, how much more will your heavenly Father give the Holy Spirit? So God's giving is always connected to prayer. God's giving is connected to prayer. Because Jesus said, if you being evil give good gifts, how much more will your heavenly Father give the Holy Spirit to those who ask, those who pray? So God's giving is the result of my prayer life. So when the Holy Spirit was given on the day of Pentecost, what were they doing? They were praying. Acts 1:14. So the work of redemption, now this is key. The work of redemption was complete when Jesus died on the cross. The work was complete. And the promise of the Spirit was complete. But the Holy Spirit did not come, even though redemption was complete, even though Jesus promised the Holy Ghost. The Holy Spirit was not given till they prayed with intensity. So if God gives you a promise, that it doesn't mean it's going to happen. Till you pray, it happens. Did you hear that? So when God says, I will do it, he waits for you to pray so he can do it. So he doesn't do it till you pray for it to be done. So prayer fulfills the promises of God. Prayer fulfills every promise God gives us. So God promised that the Holy Spirit would come. Jesus paid the price that the Holy Spirit would come. Jesus paid the price for our redemption. So that work was done. Yet the Holy Spirit did not come. So that work was done. Yet the Holy Spirit did not come without the apostles.

What will you give for the promise to come your way? You have to pray. Prayer is the price. Prayer is time. Ms. Kuman used to always say, God will use anyone if you pay the price. I did not know what the price was. I know now. It's prayer. Prayer is the price. Time with God is the price. And nobody wants to pay it because we don't have time. People don't have time, or they say they don't. Oh, yes, you do. Oh, yes, you do. You just don't want to do it. We all have time. We have time to watch news. We have time to watch silly programs on TV. We have time to talk to stupid people on the phone who don't belong to us, who shouldn't even be bothered. You shouldn't be bothered with them. You've got time to speak to family that you shouldn't bother with. You got time for everything. Well, can't you give God 1 hour of that? Of course you can. We all can. Well, I'm tired. Why don't you get up and shower and talk to God? Wake yourself up. Just stir yourself up. So it says in Isaiah, none stirs himself up. Well, you can easily stir yourself up if you want to. Look, let me tell you something. The older you get, the more you'll see I'm giving you the truth. Because you young people, you don't care right now. You say, everything's going fine. It won't be fine for long. Do it. Do it before it's too late. And people sometimes will not pray, but they'll do crazy stuff. And the reason they do crazy stuff is because they don't pray. They do drugs, they drink, they have sex with women or women with men. Well, you got time to do that. And the reason you're so messed up is because you don't pray. Think what God can do with your life when you pray. Don't reach heaven and find out how much you miss down here. Are you a Christian or are you just a Christian by name? Christians pray. Non-Christians don't care to pray. So show up. Come on. Be a real Christian and stop praying. Let me hear something. Yeah. Christians pray and non-Christians don't want to pray. So you tell me what your life is like when you pray, and you tell God what your life is like when you pray. Now, the Bible tells us that even though Jesus said, you shall receive power, that power never came till they prayed hard for it. Hard. In Acts 4, they prayed for it again. And then you see something quite amazing. In the early church, I think it was quite amazing. That the Bible says in Acts chapter 6, something actually quite shocking, but it's true. Let me read that. In those days, when the number of the disciples was multiplied, there arose a problem, murmuring. The Greek Jews had a problem with the local Jews because widows were neglected when they gave them food and help. What did the apostles say? They called the multitudes and said, it's not reason that we should leave the word and serve tables. It's not our job to neglect prayer and take care of the poor, because we will give ourselves continually to prayer. Now this is something. They chose prayer ahead of the poor. Prayer was more important than taking care of the poor. While the poor was a high priority in the early church, ministering to the poor was very important. Yet, they understood that prayer was more important

than that. James 1:27, it says, pure religion and undefiled before God and the Father is to visit the fatherless, widows in their afflictions. So pure religion is taking care of the poor. Yet prayer is more important than pure religion. Are you listening? So James 1:27 says, pure religion means you take care of the afflicted and the poor and the widows. And God is pleased with that. But what is he pleased more with? Prayer. So they said in Acts 6, we understand we have a problem, but we are not going to neglect prayer to take care of it. You choose people who can take care of it because we will give ourselves to prayer. Wow. Somebody says, I'm too busy helping the poor. God says, no, no, no. Your first business is prayer. Then you take care of the poor. Then ministry. Which means prayer is more important than ministry. Prayer is more important than your life, or your family, or your priorities, or your work, or your job. It's prayer. Now, the Bible makes it very clear that in Acts chapter 12, and the church, the early church failed in that miserably one day because it was prayerlessness that brought death to James. Why was Herod able to kill James? Because the church stopped praying. Then James was killed and they all woke up. Oh, dear God, they said, let's get back to prayer so he doesn't kill Peter. And they prayed. So they woke up to the danger of prayerlessness. They woke up. And it was intense, constant prayer that saved Peter in Acts 12, verse 5. And later, it was that same intense prayer that killed Herod. Do you understand that prayer will save the righteous and destroy the sinner? When you pray, God will take care of your enemies. You just have to pray. Seek God. Spend more time with God. Talk to the Lord. Tell him about it. If you have a problem, talk to God. If you're sick, talk to God. You have an enemy, talk to God. You got some lawsuit or whatever, talk to God. And keep talking till he fixes it. God will never be late. Never. He's never, never late. He's just waiting for you to do your job, to release him to do his. You have to pray. There's no way out of it. And there's no different route. Well, you know, this is 2018. We do things different. Really? The Bible has not changed. It says old-fashioned as it's ever been. God does not change his word because of the world is changing. So what? God doesn't change. His word doesn't change. No detours. Now, where you find prayer, you find the Holy Spirit. And where you find the Holy Spirit, you'll find prayer. So, the more you pray, the more the Holy Ghost is in your life. And the more the Holy Ghost is in your life, the more you pray. It's an amazing connection. Prayer brings the Holy Spirit, and the Holy Spirit produces more prayer. It's like more and more, you know. More prayer, more Holy Spirit, more Holy Spirit, more prayer. So it just keeps going. So our life
our life is dependent on prayer. Because the power of God is released when we pray. And the kind of prayer that works is intense. Real perseverance. No such thing will come, no power will come, no life of Jesus will come if you pray with half a heart. You have to pray with all your heart. Half-hearted stuff doesn't work. Doesn't work. You have to seek God with intensity and continually, and you have to persevere. I have to remind myself to do that all the time, because I know how strong the flesh will become if I don't pray with intensity. I know what happens if I weaken. My daily prayer, don't let me weaken, Lord. You know what God says to me every time? It's up to you. It's up to you. I used to pray, now Lord, help me pray. And the Lord said, no, I won't. I will not help you to pray. I'll help you as you pray. God doesn't help you to pray. He helps you as you're in it already. As you pray, He'll help you. But because He'll not force you. He'll only work with you. So we see that perseverance in Luke 11. Remember that woman who came to that wicked judge? You remember that guy who came to his friend, kept knocking on the door? Come on, get up, get up, get up. It's called perseverance. It's the only prayer that pleases God, is that one that just knocks and knocks and knocks and knocks and knocks. He pound that door till the door opens. Don't give up. Giving up, only cowards give up. Only those who fail give up. Only the weak will give up. The strong will never give up. And I'm here to tell you today, don't give up. You're really very close now to your miracle. How many have been praying for something for a long time? Don't give up. Maybe that's why I'm talking about this today. Just don't give up. Get even stronger in prayer now. Pray harder and be more intense in it, because you're almost there. I said you're almost there. Hallelujah. So think about God saying to us in Isaiah 62, 6 and 7, these amazing, amazing words. Now, you know, this is God talking. This is not some man talking to us. This is the Lord Himself. Here's what He says. I have set watchmen upon thy walls, O Jerusalem, which shall never hold their peace day nor night. Ye that make mention of the Lord, keep not silent. Don't give up. Give Him no rest. Wow. Give Him no rest till He establish and till He make Jerusalem a praise in the earth. John Arnott and myself back in the 70s, before anybody knew our name, we're in a car here in Islington at a parking lot. It was winter, it was freezing cold. And he's in the car, I'm in the car, I'm 20 years old, somewhere there. He's younger, a little older than me, but he's much younger than he is now. In the car. Not far from where we are right now. And a big German Shepherd dog between us. That dog smelled horrible, by the way. And he and I joined hands in his little car and prayed this prayer. This is early 70s. We said, Lord, we will not give you rest till you use us. Well, God is using us now.
We will not give you rest till you use us. And when we started, John Arnott used to travel with me. He used to be my catcher, for goodness sake. Then God used him here with Carol and the big Toronto blessing hit. But it all began in a car when we said to the Lord, we will give you no rest till you use us. And we did it. We gave him no rest. And God loves that. So he says in the word, give me no rest till I establish Jerusalem. Lift your hands and say, Lord, I'm going to give you no rest till you use me. Say it, Lord, I'm going to give you no rest until you use me. That's what God wants. Intense perseverance. Hallelujah. Prayer is the only power on earth that commands the power of heaven. It's the only power on earth that commands heaven. Think about that. The greatest power on earth is prayer. More powerful than all the atomic bombs on earth. Did you hear what I said? Prayer has more power than the government in Ottawa. Prayer has more power than the government of the United States. Prayer has more power than the power in Russia or China or Iran or anywhere in the world. There is mighty power when we pray. Catherine Kuhlman was asked a question before she died, and this magazine, Christian magazine, said, if there's one advice you can give to the church, what is it? She said, no power on earth is greater than the power of God. No power. Nothing greater than the power of God. You have more power when you pray than all the power in hell. You have more power than all the power the devil has. Only when you pray. Say, only when I pray. So you can say, I have more power than the devil. No, that's not true. You have more power than the devil only when you're on your knees. He has more power than you when you're prayerless. You have more power on him when you're on your knees. Stay on your knees and you'll have power. Get off, you have no power. So the power of our heavenly life, the power of God himself, his very omnipotence, is released only in prayer. So this is the kind of prayer that God loves. Effectual, fervent, avails much. That's what God wants. That's what pleases him. That's what he will listen to. So it's perseverance that enables me to partake of God's strength. It's perseverance that crucifies the flesh. Not half-hearted stuff. Perseverance. It was perseverance in Genesis 18 that changed the mind of God when Abraham kept saying, now what if there's 45? What if there's 40? What if there's 30? It was perseverance. He just won't give up. Won't give up. He drew near and said, now Lord, you're a righteous judge. It's not like you to do all this. That took a lot of guts. That took boldness and perseverance because he kept going back for more. God loved it. How about Moses, who tells God, oh no, you can't do that. When God was so angry to destroy Israel, he said, you can't do that. That's what's called perseverance. He began to literally plead with God for Israel's life. Perseverance, effectual prayer. Now the Bible tells me that the God we serve loves to hide. Isaiah 45:15.
that he might, that we might find him and overcome the flesh. Hallelujah. All right, help me on the instrument there. The Bible says in Psalm 80, verse 18, quicken me, and then I'll call on you. When you persevere, he'll quicken you. When you persevere, he'll draw you. When you persevere, miracles happen. Never forget, effective, fervent perseverance will avail much. It's only that kind of prayer that will work. And it's time to do it. We've wasted too much time with half-hearted stuff that doesn't work anyways. Now it's time to persevere. Hallelujah. Now those of you that want to see your prayer life transformed, get down there and get on your knees. Let's believe God for you. Come on. Then we'll say goodbye and dismiss and come back tonight for more. You that cannot come down, you just get on your knees right where you are there. Right where you're sitting. I'm going to pray for you that God will give you the kind of prayer that will shake heaven. That he will cause hunger to invade your life. Breathe upon me, breath of God. Hallelujah. See, God's people are so hungry for this. Because most people don't even want to talk about that. But it's the fact. That's why we're losing. So many preachers are leaving the ministry. So many people are walking away from God. Because nobody wants to pray. Look at me, all of you. Look for a second. I want to talk to you. Do you know why? Forgive me, but I want to say something. You know why Muslims are winning a lot of people? Because they pray. Even though they are not serving the God we serve, they pray five times a day. Think what God will do with you if you pray five times a day. You'll shake the world. They fast during Ramadan. Even though what they're doing is not exactly God's will. And I don't want to get into that stuff. But every time they fast, they empower themselves with the wrong power. Dear God, we've got the good stuff. We've got the real stuff. We have the power of God, the real God, the Holy Spirit's power. Hindus, look at the way they pray. The only people that don't pray are Christians. Yet we have the real power. They have imitation power. We have the real power. Think what God will do with you if you pray. Now, Daniel prayed three times a day. Father, in the name of Jesus, give them that desire, Lord. Put that desire inside of them to pray continually, to begin praying daily. And then, Lord, put that desire that they pray three times a day like Daniel did. In the name of Jesus, Father, give them that hunger. Give them that intense hunger. Give them that intense anointing for it. Draw them to yourself. Draw them into your presence. In the name of Jesus, I pray. Do for them what you did for Abraham. Do for them what you did for Moses. Do for them what you did to the saints in Acts 12. You gave them such intensity to pray for Peter. Lord, resurrect that righteousness in them. Resurrect that mighty giant of faith in them. In the name of Jesus, let them strengthen the feeble knees. Let them strengthen now. The spirit of God in them be strong. Hallelujah. Let their spirit man come alive again in Jesus' name.
Let them be strong in the Lord and the power of his might. In Jesus' name, Lord. Raise them up again to become mighty warriors in prayer. They're going to see miracles they've never seen before with their families. Miracles they've never seen before with their homes, their loved ones, their future, their job, their business, their body. New power, new anointing in the name of Jesus. Now, Lord, they've gotten on their knees because they're serious about this. Give them the unction of the Holy Spirit to seek you with all their hearts. No more half-hearted prayer, Lord. No more half-hearted requests. In Jesus' name. Hallelujah. Now, all of you, stand up. I want to talk to you. Stand up. I want to talk to you. Here's what you got to do. You have to make a decision and don't change your mind. Did you hear that? Now, I just prayed for you, but now it's your turn to make the decision and stick with it. Girl, are you listening to me? You just make it a decision. Say, Father, I'm gonna really do this. I'm not gonna play games. Watch what God will do when you do that. Download some nice worship on your phone, on iTunes. Play that worship in your house. Get on your knees. Give God an hour a day. Just an hour a day. How many? How long? Start. Hey, you know what? Start with half an hour a day. Start with something. And do it in the morning. Don't do it when your body is tired and you can't think straight. Get up in the morning. Shower. Eat some breakfast. And get on your knees. If you can... Now, what I do, I don't eat. I pray first, then I eat. Some people can't do that. I think it's easier to pray when you're not eating. Just pray first and eat second. I never eat breakfast anymore, by the way. I just get up, I pray, and my first meal is at 2:30 in the afternoon. Yeah, because I pray in the morning. It's changed my life. Totally. So you make the decision, okay? You make it, you stick to it. Okay, now it's 12:38. I'm going to dismiss you. You better go have something to eat or just go pray. Okay? Now tonight is communion.

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1: Ladies and gentlemen, this is not a drill. It's the B.O.B. Bounce. And it's about to get real. Let's go.
2: Book of Revelation, chapter 7, verses 16 and 17. Yes, sir. They shall hunger no more, neither shall they thirst anymore. Preach, preacher. For God shall wipe away, yes, sir, every tear from their eye. Yes, sir. Get ready for the revelation.

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quick. I want to sing this song to the Lord. Let this be your song of this year to the Lord. As we open up our hearts to the Lord.